0: You know, like you said, you're involved with Triple B. You've had involvement with the markets in the past, with other events over the years. 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
1: 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That was big enough for me.
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6: It's good. These people who are sitting in are reminding us of the invisible people. And that's the idea of a people's history. You know, that's what Ray is doing in his People's History of the American Revolution. There's a connection between the history of invisible people in the past and the story of invisible people in the present. That's the connection between, you know, the invisible people of the American Revolution and its time and the invisible people in our time.
7: That's Howard Zinn, and this is Alternative Radio. I'm David Barsamyan. This edition of AR features Howard Zinn and Ray Raphael on the people's history of the American Revolution. On July 4, 1776, 56 men in Philadelphia signed the Declaration of Independence. Today, the day is marked by store sales, fireworks, and parades. The much-revered founding fathers were mostly wealthy merchants and large land and slave owners. One of them was John Adams, who was not so well off. He predicted, I'm quoting, "The history of our revolution will be one continued lie from one end to the other," unquote. Adams was prescient. Legends have become facts. The traditional accounts of the Revolution are about a handful of brave white men who declared independence from Britain. In the telling, many were left out. Women, for example, played vital roles by raising families, farming, running businesses, making uniforms for the soldiers, cooking and feeding the troops, and even taking up arms and fighting themselves. A people's history ensures their inclusion. To talk about a people's history of the American Revolution are Howard Zinn and Ray Raphael. This classic from the AR archives was recorded at Harvard University in Cambridge, Massachusetts in 2001. We begin with Howard Zinn. He was a leading progressive historian. His A People's History of the United States has sold more than 4 million copies.
6: Talking about what's going on here, the students sitting in for a living wage. If we were writing a history of Harvard University, we might leave them out, unless we were doing a people's history of Harvard University. And if we're doing a people's history of Harvard University, then we would have them. And then we'd have the anti-war protesters of the 60s. We'd have all the people who were turned over to the FBI by Harvard University. Now, maybe I'm exaggerating, but well, this, you know, there's some connection between Harvard University and the establishment. Isn't there? I think so. No? No, of course not. I suppose I contrast this, the sit-in, as, you know, a people's history, and I contrast that with the other Harvard, the other Harvard is epitomized for me by walking into Widener Library. When you go up the stairs of Widener Library, you see this tribute to a soldier. And tribute to a soldier is good, except that there's a slogan that accompanies this tribute to a soldier. And there are different ways you can pay tribute to a soldier, and there's a way you pay tribute to a soldier which is unsettling. And this tribute at Harvard, it says, happy is he who with one embrace clasps death and victory. Am I right? Do you remember that? Yeah. I didn't like that, you see. And every time I went into Widener, I was reminded of that. So anyway, it's good. These people who are sitting in are reminding us of the invisible people. And that's the idea of a people's history. You know, that's what Ray is doing in his People's History of the American Revolution. I've read a fair amount on the American Revolution. This is the best single book on the American Revolution that I've read. There's a connection between the history of invisible people in the past and the story of invisible people in the present. That's the connection between, you know, the invisible people of the American Revolution and its time and the invisible people in our time. And it seems to me you can go from one to the other. That is, by looking at the present and being conscious of the people we don't notice in the present, you can then be induced to look into the past and say, hey, what are the counterparts of these people I know about today, the cleaning people and the immigrants and the hard-working people who overlooked? What is their counterpart in the past? And that leads you to a people's history of the past. That leads you to look for different things in the past than the kind of things you get in traditional textbooks. Or you can go the other way. You can go into history and read a book like Ray's, or read other books that will tell you about Native Americans and women and black people and working people and African Americans, and then ask yourself, what is their counterpart today? But in either way, a connection is made between the past and the present. And it's important to know that, because there's no point going into the past if you're never going to come out of it. And there's no point going to the past unless you're going to make a connection between what you learn about the past and what you see, you know, in the present. I must tell you, doing people's history, I was in the South. I was living in the South. I was teaching at Spelman College in Atlanta, Georgia, and Black Women's College. Became involved in the movement, and then became involved with SNCC, the Student Nonviolent Coordinating Committee. Began moving around the South, becoming a kind of writer participant in the movement. Went to Albany, Georgia, and Selma, Alabama, and wherever SNCC was doing things, wherever the movement was engaged, and going into towns in Mississippi and Jackson and Greenwood and Greenville and Hattiesburg and so on. And it occurred to me, the things I was seeing, I know we're not being recorded anywhere. They're not becoming part of anyone's history. Oh, well, sure, I was reading in the papers about what the heads of the NAACP were saying and what the latest legal struggles were, you know, on the level of courts and, you know, and what possible legislation there might be in Congress and what the president might be saying. But the things that I was seeing on the ground level were not becoming part of history. And so I wrote a letter to Columbia University, my alma mater, although I don't have a maternal or paternal relationship. Let's put it this way. I went to Columbia University, and that's where I got my doctorate. That's where I did my graduate work. And I knew they had an oral history project, which was new at that time. Now oral history is known. That time, oral history was new. There was no Studs Terkel around then. And I had, in fact, done some work in the Columbia University oral history project. And I knew what the oral history project consisted of. Consisted of somebody interviewing ex-secretaries of state, ex-generals, ex-admirals, ex-almost everybody who was important in the higher echelons of government and industry, you know, and, you know, trying to catch them before they died. And that's the trick of oral history. you follow the health reports, and you interview people who are about to go, and you get them at the right moment. Because I knew that's what the Oral History Project consisted of. And so I wrote to Columbia University, I wrote to the Oral History Project, and I said, hey, well, I didn't start off that way, because you don't write that way to Columbia University. But I said, there's terrific oral history to be done down here. I mean, come down, send somebody down here with tape recorders. Tape the people in Albany, Georgia, who's been demonstrating. I mean, who knows what's happening in Albany, Georgia? Take these people who've just come out of jail in Albany, Georgia. Well, a good part of the black population in Albany, Georgia has been in jail. Talk to them. Go to Selma, Alabama. Take the Selma Freedom Chorus and a church rally that takes place before the people are going out to try to register to vote in Selma. You know, go to Greenwood, Mississippi. Talk to Mrs. Ruby Pilcher, who lives next door to the Freedom House set up by the SNCC workers and who brings them food and takes care of them, and talk to her about her life, and that's oral history. I got this letter back from Columbia University. Go to Selma, Alabama. Take the Selma Freedom Chorus and a church rally that takes place before the people are going out to try to register to vote in Selma. You know, go to Greenwood, Mississippi. Talk to Mrs. Ruby Pilcher, who lives next door to the Freedom House set up by the SNCC workers

You know, it's like Gandhi said about Western civilization, a great idea. But we don't have the resources. Columbia University doesn't have the resources to do that. It's like Harvard University doesn't have the resources to pay a living wage to its workers, right? None of these people, you know, it's like, you know, really, it's like the, you know, it's always that way. I mean, the people with the most resources don't have the resources. You know, the richest country in the world doesn't have the resources to take care of the health needs of 40 million people. You know, that's the story on every possible level. They don't have the resources. But what it really means is they don't have the interest. It means they don't care. That's what it really means. It means that they don't need these people. They don't need to represent these invisible people because we're represented. We're represented by the Secretary of State. You know, we're represented by the people up on high. They're the ones who take care of things. And so, you know, we don't need these voices. That's the idea. And the premise of this is one big family, this country. And we all have a common interest. Therefore, the people who are on top, they can represent everybody. We aren't divided by class and race and sex and this and that. No, it's as the Constitution begins, the preamble of the Constitution begins, we the people of the United States, right? That's all of us, those 55 rich white men who got together in Philadelphia, this wonderful multicultural group got together in Philadelphia, and we the people of the United States, you know. No, so they think, yeah, we're all one, and therefore we can be represented by the people with money and power. And so, in fact, we have the language to exemplify that. We have, you know, the national interest. Shall we do this? Shall we go here? Shall we send troops there? Shall we bomb here? Well, if it's in the national interest. In whose interest? And so there's no such thing as the national interest, national defense, national security. Or is it somebody's securities? That's, you know, closer to it. But that's the pretense, you know, that we have this all this common interest, and no recognition of the fact that we are a class society. Have always been. You could write a history of the United States and start off with a sentence: "The history of the United States is a history of class struggle." Well, that would be a dangerous way to start off. It would be hard to get a publisher, a mainstream publisher to do a history of the United States. But the truth is that, yes, we were a society riven by class right from the very beginning, riven by race, riven by, right from the beginning. It's not that, you know, we were all pilgrims, you know, coming here dressed in those funny costumes, sharing everything, writing the Mayflower Confab. I remember all that stuff given. No. There was us, and there were the Native Americans. There were the blacks and slaves, and there were the slaveholders. There were the servants, there were the masters. There were the people given huge grants of land, huge, huge grants of land. Other people, no land at all, propertyless people. From the beginning and up, all through American history. You know, I mean, James Madison recognized this when he was writing in the Federalist Papers and he was trying to persuade people to ratify the Constitution. He said, well, we need a government. We need a strong government. Why do we need a strong government? Because, well, there's conflict. It's Federalist number 10, right? Society is divided into factions. Based on what? Some people have property, some people don't have property. There's going to be conflict. We've got to do something about controlling this conflict. We have this nice, new, strong government. It will help to control this conflict. He was very aware, as were all the founding fathers, as were all those people who gathered together in Philadelphia, very conscious of the rebellions that had just taken place after the Revolution. Just Shays' Rebellion being the most recent one, just before. And there's an important conjunction between the Shays' Rebellion of 1786 and the framing of the Constitution in 1787, because the framers of the Constitution were very conscious of the fact that out in western Massachusetts, thousands of farmers had gathered and rebelled against the elite of Boston, against the high taxes that they had to pay, and they had surrounded courthouses, and they had prevented the court proceedings from going on. This was a real rebellion.
And there were similar rebellions in other

0: other parts of the country, in Virginia, in Pennsylvania, in New Jersey, similar rebellion. And the founding fathers were conscious of this. One of the Washington's generals, General Knox, wrote to him after Shays' Rebellion. He said, these people in Shays' Rebellion, many of them veterans, you know, veterans of the Revolutionary War, Captain Daniel Shays himself a veteran, they come back and they find that all those promises, oh, how universal a story this is, of veterans being given promises that if they fight and sacrifice that they will come back and there'll be a new world and so on. And Knox writes to Washington, says, these people fought in the Revolution. They think because they fought in the Revolution that the fruits, the wealth of this country belongs equally to them. Well, this is dangerous. And so a government is set up which is going to try to control rebellion. That was the idea of the Constitution. The idea of the Constitution was not, as even some, you know, very prominent historians said, oh, they wanted to, these are very wise. They were smart men, eloquent men, and so on. But the myth is that their idea was to set up a democratic society and, you know, liberty and justice. And no, that was not. The intent was to set up a government that would be able to control things, be able to deal with Indians. As the settlers moved out west, be able to deal with the slave rebellions, to be able to deal with working people who rebelled. That was the idea of it. So, well, that, and so, in fact, a government was set up that was able to deal with that and has been able to deal with that ever since. Because ever since then, we've had a government and legislation that was represented a particular class of Americans. It didn't represent the poor, and didn't represent the black, and didn't represent the immigrants, and didn't represent the Native Americans. The history of legislation in this country from that point to this point has been a history of legislation to benefit a very small group of people. There have been a few departures from that. When you have a society divided this way, history is going to reflect those conflicts and those divisions. It can't be a neutral history, a history in which, oh, the history represents everybody. History is going to be written from a point of view. And some people are going to be left out, and some people are going to be given prominent attention. It's inevitable, right, that you know, you have an enormous mass of data. And inevitably, you must choose from that enormous mass of data what you are going to present in when you write history or when you teach history. And you choose according to what you think is important. That is, you choose according to your point of view. And depending on where you are and where you sit and who you're trying to please, you will have a different notion, you know, of what, you know, is important. But if you look at it from the point of view of people who have been generally left out of the dominant landscape of American history, things look different, you know. The American Revolution looks different from the point of view of Indians. The Jacksonian period, I remember, was taught to us as Jacksonian democracy. Those words always went together. Jacksonian democracy. Jackson was a slaveholder. Jackson was a racist. Jackson was an Indian killer. And in the period of Jacksonian democracy, the industries were beginning in New England, and girls were going to work at the age of 12 and dying at the age of 25. And you know, in this period of Jacksonian democracy, and also this was a period in which the army of the United States, under with Jackson's orders, was driving the Indians of the Southeast out of their homes across the Mississippi, the Trail of Tears. 4,000 out of 16,000 die in the Trail of Tears. This was Jacksonian democracy. So looking at Jacksonian democracy from different points of view, you have to separate those two words. Look at the Civil War from the standpoint of Indians. The Civil War is a war for the liberation of slaves. Yes, and in fact, you know, there's a kind of emancipation that takes place as a result of the Civil War. And yet, during the Civil War, while armies were fighting the Confederates in various parts of the country, other parts of the army were out west annihilating Indian tribes. More land was taken away from Indians during the years of the Civil War than in any comparable period in American history. So, yes, if you look at the Civil War from a different point of view, you know, yeah, it becomes something else. The Industrial Revolution, the great economic miracle of the United States. And I remember sitting there in class and marveling at, wow, That's when we became a great economic power, and we're taught to take pride in the wealth of Carnegie, or the achievements of the great, you know, and in how many steel ingots were produced, and how many miles of railroad track were laid, and it's all us. It's all us. Our interests are the same. But from the point of view of the people who worked in Rockefeller's oil refineries, the people who worked, the Chinese and Irish immigrants who worked on the Transcontinental Railroad, from the standpoint of the people who worked in Carnegie steel mills, it wasn't simply a great economic miracle, There was a human cost to economic progress, which is not much dealt with in the traditional histories of that great period of industrial expansion between the Civil War and World War I. Take the so-called progressive era in American history. Progressive era, why? Some reforms were passed. Roosevelt was president. Progressive era is exactly that period in which more black people were lynched in this country than any other period, Roosevelt, the great progressive. Roosevelt, there he is on Mount Rushmore. A warmonger, a militarist, a lover of war, a man who observes a massacre taking place in the Philippines while he's president and congratulates the general who orders the massacre of 600 Philippine men, women, and children. And our heroes, when you look at it, depending on your point of view, the heroes are different. It's no longer Theodore Roosevelt. It's Emma Goldman and Mother Jones, and Helen Keller and Eugene Debs. And Frederick Douglass and W.B. Du Bois, you just get different heroes depending on your point of view. This approach to history, this presenting of history from the standpoint of what do our leaders do, what is Congress, telling the story of America from the standpoint of what are the statutes passed by Congress and what are decisions made by the Supreme Court and what are the edicts by the presidents and so on, and who are the military heroes that we should erect statues to. Well, this approach is a profoundly undemocratic one. And we're presumably a democratic country, but that's a profoundly undemocratic approach to history, the leaving out of the point of view of people who are, yes, invisible, who don't have power. And what it does, that kind of history, it creates a passive citizenry. It creates a citizenry that believes that the important things that are done by important people, and that all that is left for us to do, all that's left for citizens to do is to engage in the most puny act of citizenship, and that is to vote. Really, because all we have to do is vote for these, we have a choice. What a choice we always have. But to vote, that's the pinnacle of citizenship in this supposedly democratic country, to vote for A or B, or A or A prime, But in fact, the history of the country shows that when important gains were made in justice, in economic justice or racial justice, or the attention paid to the problems of women and the existence of women, whenever progress was made, it was not made through the initiative of people on top. It was made by citizens, by people getting together, by organizing, by the labor organizing, by anti-war people organizing, by women organizing, by disabled people organizing, by gay and lesbian people. That's when things change. It's important to know that so that you don't remain a passive citizen, and so that you understand that we all will have a role to play. It seems to me that is the importance of people's history, and that's why I'm so glad that Ray Raphael has done his book, and now he's going to talk to you. Thank you.
1: I'm going to talk tonight about writing common people into history. People, that's my focus. First, let me define that, common people. You have to watch out with people, the term people, because it's really that term can really be mustered from the left or the right or even the center in its behalf. The center, I'm referring to the will of the American people uttered by ultra-privileged male politicians in this last election, a little too often for my liking. So I'm going to define common people, very simple definition, as those who do not enjoy the special privileges of wealth, prestige, or political power. Or alternately, if you prefer, all those whom Alexander Hamilton warned us against. So why do we study common people? First, on the most basic level, it's a question of just simple social justice. giving equal airtime, give credit where credit's due. Beyond that, what's really more important is it's through history that we learn how to interpret the political process, through the study of history. For years in school, fourth, fifth, sixth, seventh, eighth grade, so on, until you're about a senior, you learn history before you learn how our present political process is supposed to work. And in history, then, if you study the workings of the, from basically top-down history of the elite, that's the way you just come to imagine that's what politics is. That's the way history worked, politics worked, since it worked then. We can marginalize people in the past, therefore we can marginalize people in the present. So there's a whole political message there. Then beyond that, from the historian's point of view, you want to study common people just for the sake of accuracy. You leave out too much when you don't. Let me give you an idea of some of the things that it leaves out. What I do in my book, I take my lens, my focusing lens, and I switch from George Washington and come over to his slaves, the Indians whom he displaced, the soldiers whom he commanded in the army, their wives, their mothers, the women who followed the army, all these other people. So let's look at some of these other people, the slaves. About one in every five slaves in the South ran to the British for their freedom during the Revolutionary War. This included 17 of Washington's own slaves, 30 of Jefferson's own slaves. And this was really an exodus of biblical proportions, really greater than the more famous Underground Railroad that followed. So huge consequences here. You think of Indian wars as, you know, okay, the whites going out and after the Indians. It's much more complex than that. In the Revolutionary War, every single Native American east of the Mississippi was directly affected by the Revolutionary War. Most of them sided one way or the other, and most of them sided with the losing side, namely the British. This opened up all the lands, and they suffered the consequences. It was really the largest war, Indian war, in the nation's history. Most people, everybody really agrees that the beginning of the American Revolution started in Lexington and Concord, shot heard around the world, Paul Revere and all that. That's April 19, 1775. The previous summer, 1774, there were, in every county seat throughout rural Massachusetts, thousands upon thousands of farmers went to the courthouses, dragged out every British-appointed official, deposed them, dragged them out into the streets or onto the commons where they'd have to run the gauntlet. They made them take off their hats and recite their resignations between maybe 3,000, 4,000 to 6,000 people. Lined up on each side. Once was not enough. They had to do it over and over and over. They didn't have microphones, and all the people wanted to hear. At every juncture during these proceedings, the people would take votes. Was that the resignation sufficient? Maybe he should change it. This amazing, amazing outpouring. By the end of it, you have the no, zero British presence in the Massachusetts countryside. 1774. What happens 8 months later, the British try to reconquer a land they had already lost, and that is the Counter-Revolution, which for all these years has masqueraded as the revolution, the beginning of the revolution. Phenomenal discovery. It's like the emperor's new clothes. Why don't people see that? Because we're locked into certain myths. We get those myths by too narrow a focus. If you just look at what the farmers were doing during that time, you see what's happening. Go on and on like this. All these people are seeking freedom. The slaves, the farmers, the Indians, they're all seeking their own version of freedom. It's not just the taxation without representation people. A lot of the loyalists were seeking their freedom. You have in Maryland, Delaware, Hudson Valley, New York, southern backcountry, you have loyalists who are rebelling against the elite. The elite were patriots in those areas. These people become loyalists, and they fight for the loyalists for their freedom, lower class tenant farmers. Pacifists, they're fighting for their freedom a whole different way. One in 30 free Americans during the Revolutionary time belonged to a religious, pacifistic organization which opposed all war, and this one in particular. They had to face the power of a very oppressive government which was going at them. They wanted their money, they wanted their bodies, and they wanted them to take oaths. These people wouldn't do it. A lot of them landed in jail.
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1: Women, a lot of us know that women gave up tea and fancy ornaments for the sake of the revolution. Well, some women gave up fancy ornaments and tea, those who could afford it. A lot of other women behaved quite differently. You had the lower class women, many of them joined the Continental Army, basically. They had nowhere else to go. These were basically homeless people, and they became camp followers. Other women rioted. for against war profiteers for lower prices. You have a whole other level of involvement here. When you look at the revolution from the standpoint of class, too, you find out that it was really, in 1775, there was a massive outpouring of all classes, virtually all classes, except at the very top, of people against the British. By the end of that year, most people with any form of property, whether that was a shop or a farm, they went home to tend to that property. There was nobody left except poor people. They had to resort to a draft. So in this draft, if you didn't want to go, you'd be drafted, your number was called, you simply pay $20, you get a substitute. It's an easy way out if you have the money. So by the end of the war, you have an army which is absolutely class-driven, lower class only, except of course for the officers, and impressionable young boys. That's who won the Revolutionary War. This is all by class. This is not the simple story. This is not the kind of the one-dimensional morality tale that we're raised with. All we have to do is look at the common people, and all this just emerges. We find all this. These are not really that controversial if you just look there. So why aren't we looking there? That's the big question I want to address now. What are the impediments to looking at people's history? Why don't we do it? First of all, there's the need to mythologize. I mean, all cultures have to create some kind of sort of founding mythology, why they came to be who they are, and implicitly that's justification of who they are. So we've done that. We've created our founding myth. And in that myth, we have our heroes. And these heroes are kind of embody all the things that we supposedly want, all the virtues and the values that we aspire to. Then added to this, we have the natural human inclination to identify with somebody. So history kind of calls out for protagonist. It needs that one individual, the single person who embodies the attributes of the many. So we have George Washington is courageous. Meanwhile, there's 10,000 other men who are waking up, about to go into battle and having to face that battle, knowing they might die. And what do we learn? We learn George Washington is courageous. It's kind of a shorthand for the other people, and then the other people, you know, drift through history, just kind of will get left out. We have Washington marched against Cornwallis at Yorktown. I love that one, Washington marched, because Washington didn't march. Washington rode a horse. So Washington is marching in this kind of grand single combat against Cornwallis. This kind of like leader down, this top down, it's trickle down. You know trickle down economics? Okay, this is trickle-down history. The historians don't call it trickle-down history. They don't give, you know, that's not the official school of historians. We are this historians, because Howard and I believe we come from a school. We're kind of the school of people historians. And they don't say we're from the school of trickle-down historians. But they do say, but there's another related word, it's called dissemination. And the way dissemination works is a few people have these great ideas. These are great thinkers and visionaries and wonderful people who generally tend to be quite well off and a lot of time to think about these things. And they envision something, and then it happens. So you have, like, in the revolutionary period, these great men conceptualize the revolution, and others follow. They just fall into line, okay? You have a few men kind of like writing the play, and the rest are just delivering the script. These top people, they're called leaders. Think of what that means. You hear leaders. What does that mean? So now, if they're leaders, who's everybody else? There's a follower, right? Okay, so you have leaders and followers. What does that do? That means these people are just like following along. It's a way of belittling their very real concerns. So if you're against any kind of social movement, you have a great vested interest in calling people leaders. This is the way it works. Underlying grammar of the way most history is told from the standpoint of leaders. Thomas Jefferson's Declaration of Independence, one of the great documents of our time, right? Conceived by a mighty genius, Thomas Jefferson. Well, it's a great document, yes, and it says many great things. So were several other documents which preceded it on a local level, which had many of the same words, which were made by little county committees and conventions and so on, which drafted these things. And Jefferson had at his disposal, and he did a marvelous job of synthesizing all these lesser-known works and coming up with a document that he is then credited with. And that's kind of a good model for the way that the process of leaders and followers. You actually have a groundswell of support doing a lot of the work, one person kind of putting it together in some way and then getting all the credit is kind of like, you know, just spun out of his mind in some kind of sort of immaculate conception sort of way. Okay. So anyway, we're facing, this is what we're faced with, all these sorts of things. A lot of this is, by the way, consciously manipulated, create these special people on top. Let me read you a little section here. This is a direct quote from Charles Thompson, He's the Secretary to Congress. I could not tell, the Continental Congress, that is, I could not tell the truth without giving great offense. Let the world admire our patriots and heroes, their supposed talents and virtues, where they were so, by commanding imitation will serve the cause of patriotism in our country. Okay, so he's very consciously creating this kind of image of heroes, and he doesn't want to burst the bubble. A lot of this stuff, if we just take a self-conscious approach to try to overcome it, we can. For instance, this Washington March business. In people's history, I tell the military story of the war. I give a narrative. So when I come to the military history, I tell the story through five common soldiers who were at the various battles. Here's the biggest problem we face, which is more than just a problem of attitude. It's a very concrete physical problem that has to be addressed. And that's the problem of sources. Where do you get sources for slaves, for Indians, for tenant farmers who don't write, and so on? A lot of common people, particularly as we go back in time, they didn't write. So you have to overcome that. How do you do it? First of all, you look for what is there. And sometimes you get a little lucky. Out of half a million slaves in the United States at that time, there were two complete narratives. I mean, by complete, I mean, about 20 pages long or something, about their experiences during that time. These were people who did flee to the British. They were preachers, so they basically wrote their memoirs in religious journals that were published during that time. So we're lucky. We do have those two stories. Then you have a few pension applications later on. Then, here's another one. An Iroquois warrior named Blacksnake. This is really one of my favorites. He didn't know how to write, but a friend of his learned a little English, and so he knew how to write. So Blacksnake dictated to his friend his memoir, and it's just fascinating stuff. Incredible stories. We get an inside look about when the British are trying to basically convince the Iroquois warriors to join their side, and he narrates the entire argument between the hawks and the doves. And then he also talks about what it's like to be part of a slaughter, what it likes to be on a massacre, kind of both ends. Incredible documents. Then you have a few soldiers did leave letters and later memoirs. The things that you learn from these firsthand pieces, let me read you one, because this is really, in a nutshell, shows you how much you can learn from a very personal document. This is actually a pension application. This guy is applying for a pension after the war. What's beautiful about this is you didn't have to know how to write. This was oral history. They would actually, if you were applying for a pension, you would go and they would take down your story. So a lot of time it says, deponent says this, deponent says that. It's really a first person kind of thing. Here we have, this guy is in the South, and this is a story he tells. His name is Moses Hall. The evening after our battle with the Tories, we having a considerable number of prisoners, I recollect a scene which made a lasting impression upon my mind. I was invited by some of my comrades to go and see some of the prisoners. We went to where six were standing together, some discussion taking place. I heard some of our men cry out, "Remember Buford." This was a site where the Tories massacred the Patriot prisoners. And the prisoners were immediately hewed to pieces with broadswords in revenge for Buford. At first I bore the scene without any emotion. But upon a moment's reflection, I felt such horror as I never did before nor have since. And returning to my quarters and throwing myself upon my blanket, I contemplated the cruelties of war until overcome and unmanned by a distressing gloom from which I was not relieved until commencing our march next morning before day by moonlight. So he's sensitive to the tragedies of war. But later the next day, being on the left side of the road as we marched along, I discovered lying upon the ground something with appearance of a man. Upon approaching him, he proved to be a youth about 16, who, having come out to view the British through curiosity, for fear he might give information to our troops, they had run him through with a bayonet and left him for dead. Though able to speak, he was mortally wounded. The sight of this unoffending boy, butchered, relieved me of my distressful feeling for the slaughter of the Tories, and I desired nothing so much as the opportunity of participating in their destruction. So you have this very sensitive guy who doesn't want to do this, and this kind of he gets into it. This in a nutshell is war. This kind of strange, twisted logic of revenge. When you can find the sources, take them. And basically, in the People's History, I've combed far and wide for every available direct source, and it's in there. Beyond that, though, you have to be more creative. I use a trick I call reflected images. We have the documents of the elite, multi volumes of them. By looking at these things, you can get glimpses of the life for the common people. For instance, 1777, July 4th, this is the first anniversary of the Declaration of Independence. Washington's general orders. No women shall ride in the wagons. What's he talking about? What's he talking about is the women camp followers are riding in the wagons. He doesn't like that because he wants the wagons to be for men so they'll save their energy. A month later, absolutely no women ride in the wagons. 2 months later, if any women ride in the wagon, the men will be punished. And he keeps escalating the punishment. This goes on for 4 years until we find out from the direct source from a camp follower at Yorktown that she arrived at Yorktown riding in a wagon. So what do we learn? We learned that the women rode in the wagons. We learned that the men appreciated what they were doing. We learned that the men disobeyed orders whenever they wanted, pretty much. So we learn all sorts of things from these indirect sources, reflected images, I call them. One of the most incredible reflected images really comes from runaway slave ads. As I said, there are very few direct statements from slaves, but consider this. As I read this, try to figure out what you can surmise by the slave owner, the slave in question, and the nature of slavery. This runaway slave ad appears really right when Lord Dunmore is issuing, the British governor of Virginia, is issuing his proclamation freeing the slaves if they run to the British. Absented himself from the subscriber, the fourth of this instant, a Negro man named Limus. He is of yellow complexion and has the ends of three of his fingers cut off his left hand. He is well known in Charleston from his saucy and impudent tongue, of which I had had many complaints. Therefore, I hereby give free liberty and will also be much obliged to any person to flog him so as not to take his life, in such manner as they shall think proper, whenever he is found out of my habitation without a ticket. For though he is my property, he has the audacity to tell me he will be free, that he will serve no man, and that he will be conquered or governed by no man. I forewarn masters of vessels from carrying him off the province. So, I mean, that's a whole textbook in the nature of slavery right there. Sometimes we don't even have that to go on. We don't even have reflected images, okay? But we can still make statements. Let's continue with the slavery theme. By the way, I'm focusing maybe more on slavery now, but I also deal with a full range. All the Native American groups east of the Mississippi are covered in here with complete narratives. Loyalists, pacifists, women of all classes, the boys who did the fighting and so on. But I'm focusing on slavery here. These people did run to the British, okay? We know that. What we don't know is how they made that decision. But about a fifth of them did, four-fifths did not. It was a very dangerous task. I mean, a lot of them died. As a matter of fact, about as many people died trying to find their freedom in the British as white soldiers died in the war. They died from being caught or they died from disease. So that another unknown and huge fact. But they have to make a decision. Are they going to go or are they not going to go? So how are they going to do this? Maybe they're going to call a meeting like this. Okay, all the slaves on Washington's plantation at 5 o'clock, let's get together and we're going to decide. We're going to have a rally. Yeah, it doesn't work like that. There's slave informers everywhere. This is dangerous business. We're talking about undercover, clandestine operations. So we know it has to have been because there were slaves that were turned in. They have to have done it this way. So they're having these meetings. They have to be in small groups. They're making these decisions. Shall we run? Shall we not? So they're evaluating. If we run, what's going to happen if we get caught? What's going to happen once we get there? If we don't run, what happens if the British then conquer the plantation? We're going to be sold into slavery and go to the West Indies. They're trying to figure all this out. They're trying to weigh the dangers and the prospects. They have to be doing this. We have no records of the journals, okay? But we know they have to be doing this, so I include that in the story. It has to be. Because all I'm doing is I'm putting myself in their position and trying to evaluate their hypothetical prospects. Now, there's a movement in history which does exactly this. If you look into what's being done in, say, diplomatic history now, you'll see people say, you can't just look at history as a train leading up to the present. You know, everything has a neat conclusion to, you know, cause and effect to something else. That's too one-dimensional, and history doesn't work like that. At every point, there's choices, and that's what history is about, is those choices and why they make those choices. So to make those choices, you have to go back to the times and try to evaluate the prospects, and that's how you really get to learn about how the people are experiencing those times. This is done in all, you know, sort of political history. What I'm suggesting is we take this kind of sophisticated and very, very obvious approach, all the way down to common people through the full version. When we do this, we find all the people are making, all the people throughout the revolutionary era are making very willed and conscious choices about how to participate in political action. You have Andrew Gearing, a pacifist. He's in jail because he won't take the oath. His minister is telling him, he's saying, "You're great, Andrew, because you're really true to your beliefs, so stay in jail." And his wife is telling him, "It's August, the crops are in, if you don't do whatever you have to do to get out of jail, we starve." You know, he's making a decision. He's trying to figure that out. You have Joseph Plum Martin, one of my five principal soldiers here, talking in very moving terms about his decision, shall he join the mutiny or not? He's patriotic, he believes in his cause, he's suffered all this time, and yet all the people are, so he doesn't want to go against his army, against his leaders, but they haven't been paid and they're starving. Does he mutiny or not? You have Corn Planter, the Iroquois warrior. He captures his own father, because his father is an Irishman, as it turns out, John O'Bale. And he captures him. What's he going to do with his own father when he captures him on the other side? You have another Iroquois captures his brother, who's also fighting on the other side. This is really a civil war. This is happening all over the place. What are these people going to do? How are they going to deal with these kinds of decisions? You have, this is a very moving one, several cases you have questions of soldiers, whites and also some Indian soldiers, coming across an unarmed man, you know, and he's got the bead on him. He's pointing the rifle, and he has to decide whether to pull the trigger on a guy who he knows is going to die, you know, that direct. And these guys, for years later, this is haunting them. This isn't the view of war that we get, you know, when we just kind of read the revolution. It's not the rah-rah view. These people are making choices. They are political actors, and their actions are the revolution. There's sum total of actions. To get the full story, that's what we have to do. We have to study how all these people are navigating the troubled waters of revolution, seeking their own freedoms in their own multivarious ways. Okay? When we do this, what we do is we go beyond the simplistic morality tale, which is the usual revolution, good and bad, and of course we're the good, and we arrive at a much more complex and intriguing and really humanly full picture, something we can really identify with, much more indicative of the true diversity that we're seeking today in for our nation's identity, and also as individuals. So this is it. This is a people's history. I think what's happening now, maybe some people are probably need to leave, but Howard and I would love to have questions and engage in some dialogue.
3: I was in Binghamton, New York recently, and in the newspaper I read a controversy regarding an Indian Holocaust memorial. I wonder if you're familiar with this. Apparently, George Washington ordered the Indians in that region around Binghamton, he ordered General Sheridan, I guess, to eradicate the Indians, men, women, and children, including their villages. And I looked up a little bit about this, and apparently this did happen. Washington gave the order, and the Indians really were, many of them killed, and the rest were moved to, or moved themselves to Niagara. I never heard this before, and I was amazed. It appears to be true. If it's true, why haven't we heard about this in history before?
1: There was a major, major campaign against the Iroquois by General Sullivan, and actually a lot of his officers kept journals, and the journals were fascinating because they were like the body counts, you know, for the Vietnam War.
3: And this was on direct order from George Washington.
1: Oh, yeah, direct order. And except they were vegetable counts. Because this was, the idea was to starve them. So the orders were to burn every piece of everything that was growing. It was a defoliation, early version of defoliation. So they did this. They burned all the Indian fields throughout New York. And of course, the following winter was a very hard one and great starvation. And it did absolutely zero to stop the Indian raids, because what was the people who had survived were the warriors, and they were furious. So next year, of course, was much worse along the frontier. But that's what it was. It was really a genocidal type of operation. It's covered in the book, and then there are references where you can actually go back to the original sources written by, once again, reflected images. Because the Indians, actually, there's some of this. There is a captured Indian. Mary Jameson was captured when she was a child. She married an Iroquois warrior, and she wrote about the starvation that followed, and that's in here. And then you can read actually the accounts of the officers themselves as well.
4: Most of our traditional histories tend to skew heavily towards elite-driven histories, as you both discussed today. And the revolution is certainly a great example of that. And some of those reasons for it are contemporary, and some of them are interposed. And David Hackett Fisher in Paul Revere's Ride gives us a good account of how the Lexington Alarm, which had dozens and dozens and dozens of artisans involved with, became transposed by Longfellow because of Civil War propaganda into a single writer, a lone voice in the night.
5: Right.
4: Some of the reasons why we have an elite history of the revolution, I think, were contemporaneous with the revolution itself. Mm-hmm. What were some of those reasons for burnishing the elites? What was the perception of the elites at the time? If you look at Adams and Jefferson, they're self-conscious of their place in history. And in most of the, quote, founding fathers' writings, they're speaking to posterity. What do you see as being some of the reasons for their own skewing history?
1: Well, they had a very difficult job because they wanted something that was called a revolution, but obviously they didn't want revolution. It's a hard balancing act. And they wanted to basically ally themselves with people who did want a revolution, and then quickly distance themselves from that same, from those same people. After the revolution, there was an attempt at another revolution. Let me just, speaking of Shays' Rebellion, which Howard mentioned, remember I mentioned the 1774 revolution, which was the revolution, it was the real overthrow of the government throughout all of Massachusetts? That was in 1774. In 1786, the exact same people showed up, but not quite as many of them, and tried to do the exact same thing. They tried to engage in a second revolution. This is something in the terms of the history of Shays' Rebellion, it's never fully understood because people don't understand the context that these guys were just trying to do a repeat performance. The result was the first one succeeded and the second one failed. And that's sort of how you can mark what happened after the revolution. That was the mark that that the revolution was not going to, the second revolution, the full social revolution, was not going to succeed.
0: Let me just say one more thing about that, and that is that there's this continuity, you know, that Ray is talking about, you know, from 1774, 1786, and of course before 1774 and after 1786, but in the midst of the revolution, in the midst of the war against England, which presumably is, you know, as Ray said, you know, the story is of United Colonists, patriotic war and so on, but in the midst of that, there are mutinies. Which are class-based, that is, the soldiers, the privates, are being treated like dirt. The officers are being treated like kings. And, you know, they're getting high pay and good clothes and good food, and they're having parties and so on. And the privates are not giving any clothes, not getting any pay, and they're being kept in when they want to be mustered out. Their time of service is up. In 1781, there's the mutiny of thousands of soldiers in the Pennsylvania line, and Washington has to be very careful in dealing with that because there's thousands of them, and he's worried, and he expresses this, that this may spread to the whole Revolutionary Army. And so he deals with them by compromising. But then shortly after that, there's another mutiny in the New Jersey line where only a few hundred mutineers are involved. And at that point, Washington gets tough. And, you know, there's this romanticized picture of Washington, which as we see, is dispelled when you look at how he treats black people and how he treats Indians, but also how he treats presumably his own soldiers. When he feels he can handle the mutiny in the New Jersey line, his orders are shoot them. And so they take out, by random actually, it's almost like the movie Paths of Glory where they, you know, pick out at random, you know, the troublemakers at random, and they have them executed by their fellow mutineers.
2: 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This classic from the AR Archives was recorded at Harvard University in Cambridge, Massachusetts in 2001. Howard Zinn was a leading progressive historian. His masterpiece, A People's History of the United States, has sold more than 4 million copies. 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Before Howard Zinn, you heard Ray Raphael, an award-winning historian and the author of A People's History of the American Revolution. 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Series theme music is performed by the Kronos Quartet from Pieces of Africa. Special thanks to Martin Volker. Joe Rich is our general manager and editor. I'm David Barsamyan. Thank you for listening. 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

I'm running. Father Time is on my trail. Man, I'm running. Father Time is on my trail. I feel him breathing down my neck. Good God, he's right up on my tail. I know that man is out to get me, getting closer every day. I ain't got a chance in hell that I can make my getaway. I feel him steady gaining on me, but he's running in my tracks. That line keeps moving up, I got no time for looking back. That's why I'm running. Father Time is on my trail. I feel him breathing down my neck. Good God, he's right up on my tail. Man, just take a look around. I swear it's tough just keeping score. All kind of people's dying that ain't never died before. That's why I'm running. Father Time is on my trail. I feel him breathing down my neck. Good God, he's right up on my tail.

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1: All right, so we've found another person to talk to. Two, how are you? Two?
2: Hey.
1: How are you this morning?
2: Good, thank you.
1: And how long have you been down here at the festival?
2: It's been going all weekend, so I've been here yesterday.
1: Mm-hmm.
2: Oh, all 3 days. This is the last day, I believe.
1: Yeah.
2: It's been great.
1: It's been great, no. So you've seen some interesting music and acts.
2: Oh, totally. I'm a bit old nightclub dancer, so it gives me a time to put on my dancing shoes back in the day and reminisce about but it's good, a lot of colour.
1: A lot of
2: culture, food, amazing. Yeah.
1: Absolutely. Yeah, there's been quite a bit of food I can see going around. Lots of people setting up little stalls.
2: Sure.
1: Have you eaten anything nice?
2: You got to have pasta.
1: Pasta.
2: I've had one of my first non-alcoholic pina coladas, which was quite an experience.
1: Yeah.
2: I missed the alcohol, but then that's fine.
3: I would too. And I'm going to switch our mics back. So, oh, no. Okay.
2: Yeah.
3: Apologies. So, how long have you lived in Bellingen for? Are you from Bellingen?
2: Here, 13 years now. So.
3: 13 years?
2: Yeah.
3: Okay. And what brought you to Bellingen in the first
2: place?
3: My
2: son and his mum moved here. So, obviously, it's a good place to live.
3: Yeah,
2: Festivals like this is quite amazing, eh? It has these things happening.
3: Well,
2: so that's a good thing to be around and be sort of... Oh, we had a festival here again, and we do quite a few things here. So,
3: absolutely.
2: Yeah.
3: I really noticed that in Bellingen, that there's a lot of festivities happening.
2: And obviously, one of the organisers with the Free Palestine Movement here, Gather for Gaza's group. So we have films, we have rallies, we have speakers coming in on the 23rd of this month.
3: At
2: the Memorial Hall. While I'm here, I might as well put a...
3: Oh, absolutely. Yeah, absolutely.
2: And
3: go for it.
2: So indigenous Palestinian speakers plus two English speakers that have been to Palestine, so anybody can come and talk to people and have questions and Palestinian food, obviously.
3: Yeah,
2: so
3: lovely.
2: So they'll be supplied by Moroccan and Egyptian people.
3: Lovely.
2: So, yeah.
3: I did go to one of the showing of a film. It was... Where the Olive Trees Weep, is that what it's called?
2: Oh, yeah, that's right. Yeah,
3: I came to that one. That was about 3 months ago, I'd say. Two, 3 months ago,
2: yeah,
3: I think you showed that.
2: We did that. We've done quite a few movies now. It's all...
3: Yeah.
2: The great thing, we have a donation tree here.
3: Yes, I saw that.
2: Where you can QR code. Well, we have realised that it's hard to get supplies.
3: Yeah.
2: We've been able to get funds to families, talk to them about what they spent the funds on, like health care, diet, food. Even for a baby to have milk, because mothers aren't producing milk.
3: Yeah.
2: And stuff like that, so we can buy baby food for a baby to have milk and powdered milk, things like that. Eh?
3: Yeah.
2: So it's all about support, care, and positivity. And obviously we're asking our government to do the same and give caring stuff over and all that sort of thing.
3: Yeah, but absolutely.
2: Apart from that, I went to... a movie last night that was in Yarrawarra about Gumbenga, the man who did, not a Gumbenga man, but on Gumbenga country, he visited here is the Message Stick Walk. He 8,500 kilometres around Australia to present issues of Aboriginal people to Scott Morrison in 2019. So we had a movie last night about it. They're going to show the movie around and raise some funds and awareness about the issues of Indigenous people here. So those things are still ongoing as well.
3: Yeah, absolutely. And how did you get into like the movements? How did you?
2: I'm quite a political activist. So I'm a member of the Panther Party, which has been going for years. So it was always ongoing solidarity.
3: Yeah.
2: And then the people here are so concerned about things.
3: I've noticed Bellingen is a very activist sort of quite free thinking.
2: Today,
3: I'd
2: Bob
3: say.
2: Brown's happening today.
3: Village,
2: if we're not here, we're at Bob Brown. It's the forestry movement, the Great Koala Park, or the Greater Koala Park.
3: Yeah, yeah.
2: There's two sides to that story.
3: Yeah.
2: About creating a sanctuary for koalas, because they have to really, if you look after them, they look after everything else.
3: Yeah.
2: You look after a tree, it looks after everything else. So there's been a lot of that environmental projects happening here. If you're a political activist, you may more or less are environmentally educated while you live here, and also other political activism is part of that too, that you bring to the party too as well. So, yeah, it's an ongoing thing.
3: Yeah.
2: So. Yeah, it just depends on what hat you want to wear.
3: Yeah, well, absolutely. And yeah, absolutely. And
2: so
3: how
2: I,
3: what
2: I
3: you
2: come
3: can...
2: to Toronto and I still got a cafe here, so, you know, it's just...
3: Yeah.
2: So it is. And
3: absolutely.
2: It's embracing sort of thing.
3: Of course.
2: It's been 13 months of hard work, but it also means that people are used to people with cafes around going into...
3: Yes. Yeah, absolutely.
2: And it can be that. Hey, can be that. I was just, oh, it's good. It's a question to be asked. Do they still need help? Yes, they do.
3: Yeah. Yeah,
2: and,
3: absolutely.
2: I'm glad that you allow me to talk about it.
3: Of course. So, and yeah, thank you so much for talking to us. As a reminder, there's a donation, like you can
1: Where
3: donate
1: can we
3: under
1: find
3: the...
1: that?
2: That's just behind here if you come here and have a look.
1: So just by the main stage.
3: By the main stage, outside Kombu, Whole Foods.
2: There's a Palestinian and Aboriginal flag hanging off the tree. Oh. And there are little pictures with QR codes on them, and they're on plastic and sort of protected against the weather. We've had a bit of trouble with a bit of it, but not much.
3: Yeah.
2: So people do understand that it's for helping others that need support and stuff. So.
3: Yeah. Wonderful. Yeah. So well, if you are nearby, if you can walk past and if you can spare any change, then walk past the...
2: We're so happy that we can do this on Gombengia country.
3: Yeah. So, absolutely.
2: Ginagay to everybody else out there. And which is greetings and Yari Yarangas, catch you later.
3: Lovely. Wonderful. Oh, that's amazing.
1: Thank you very much.
3: Thank you so much for talking to us.
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1: Hello, I'm David Cameron. The Federal Energy Minister says Australians should feel reassured by current fuel levels in the national stockpile. There are 41 days of petrol, 38 days of diesel and 34 of jet fuel. Chris Bowen says more fuel deliveries will arrive this month.
2: While the instability and uncertainty continues internationally, what also continues is Australia's fuel security in the face of this very big international challenge. It's been government and business working together so closely. While others called for rationing or said rationing was inevitable, the government had the view that a calm approach would see Australia through.
1: Pop superstar Taylor Swift and the American football player Travis Kelce have married in a massive ceremony at Madison Square Garden in New York. About 1,000 guests are thought to have been in attendance, including celebrities from the worlds of entertainment and sport. Two Gold Coast teenagers missing for 3 days in bushland southwest of Brisbane have been found safe. The 17-year-old boys have been picked up by a rescue helicopter. South Australia's Primary Industries Minister says the state is better prepared for an outbreak of bird flu than it was for the algal bloom. Poultry and egg producers are on high alert after H5N1 bird flu was detected in migratory birds in Western Australia, South Australia and now New South Wales. Speaking to the ABC, Claire Scriven says unlike SA's toxic algal bloom, there has been advanced warning of the threat posed by influenza.
3: It's something that we're prepared for. It's not unprecedented like some of the other events we've seen in recent years in South Australia. So it is of concern, absolutely, but we are also very, very prepared.
1: A much-needed snowstorm has saved Australia's resorts from the worst start to a ski season in decades, just in time for school holidays. Snow has fallen across the New South Wales and Victorian Alps. Landcare Australia is recognising Australians who are protecting and strengthening local environments. Nominations for the 2026 State and Territory Landcare Awards close at the end of this month. The awards are presented across multiple categories, recognising the quiet workers who make a real difference to the health of the environment. Speaking to National Radio News, CEO Dr. Shane Norrish says it's important to celebrate these hard workers.
4: It's not just about saying thank you. It's an opportunity to elevate the voices of the people involved, the local communities involved, and it really opens some new doors to opportunities for those nominees and the eventual winners of the awards.
1: Sport and the Socceroos are out of the Football World Cup after Australia and Egypt finished extra time locked at 1-1. Egypt won 4-2 in a penalty shootout. Former Socceroos coach Ange Postecoglou will coach champion Saudi Arabian side Al Nassr under a 2-year deal. The team is headlined by Portugal superstar Cristiano Ronaldo. In the AFL, Sydney have taken a 35-point win over the Western Bulldogs, 92-55. Swans coach Dean Cox says it was a strong response to last week's 43-point loss to Brisbane.
5: Reviewed the game really well, took a fair bit into training throughout the couple of sessions that we did have and executed really well.
1: In the NRL, Penrith have ended a two-game losing streak with a 36-14 win over the Rabbitohs. In today's games, St George Illawarra host West's Tigers and the Broncos face the Sharks.
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1: Here at the Toronto Street Festival, I've been just coming up and accosting what seems to be former two Triple Bers. And right now I have Jerome Speakman, former board member and just a local personality around town. You would know him from his artwork and someone always up for a chat. Jerome, how's your morning been?
2: It's been fantastic to see Bellingen go back to what it used to be and see all the festivities and people setting up. There's a mother here with a baby strapped to her chest and she's working her butt off.
1: So I've been getting that vibe a bit this morning that everyone is saying that events like this remind them of Bellington of old. And for people who don't know, you were involved with the Bellington community markets for many, many years. Do you think we have lost this kind of community vibe within the township of Bellington without events like this?
2: Well, COVID killed a lot, of course. But now, slowly, I think insurance companies are feeling comfortable to run them again.
1: Yes. Well, obviously, this one was through the Open Streets funding project, which also funded the Yuunga Fiesta a few weeks ago. They've got one up in Dolgo as well. What do you think that this event needs? Like, obviously, there is a lot happening at the moment, but what would you like to see from an ideal event in the town?
2: More streets closing.
1: More streets closing, less traffic.
2: Yeah, don't worry about the traffic. We can all walk, or we all live close to town, most of us anyway. But I don't think it could be improved at all that much. It's a small community and it's a small festival, but it's attracting lots of people, as you saw. And yesterday when everybody was walking, it was about 100 people walking down the street singing. That was wonderful, absolutely wonderful.
1: So the creatives just take over the streets, you know. Don't worry about insurance, don't worry about DAs, just get out there and do it.
2: Definitely, come and see it.
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Ginniganan Jawan. I wish to acknowledge the Gumbengia people who are the traditional custodians of the land we are gathered on today. I would like to give my respect to the elders past, present and emerging and extend that respect to all Aboriginal people here with us today.

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And we are on to Triple B with me, Bernadette. This is Sunday concert. And welcome, one and all. There's I don't know what the weather's like out your way, but we finally got into winter at last here in uptown Bellingen. Our studio, to Triple B, is located in Bellingen, the city of, or the town, place in the mid-north coast of New South Wales, here in Bellingen, which is a beautiful area. We're surrounded to our east. We have Yeronga and all those beaches up and down. And to the west, it's one of the main arterial roads over the west, the waterfall way that turns into New England Highway. We go, beautiful pass round up the hill and to Dorigo, beautiful little town. It's a wonderful place. If you haven't been here, I do recommend that you come and explore. It's lovely. Very nice. So that's my little blurb for the place. So we'll go on. And today's offering, we're going to have Sibelius of Khachaturian inserted, overtly patriotic Romanian themes, folklore and all the rest of it into his compositions. As much to do with, a protest against Russian strident and horrible curbing of his creativity. Sibelius was similarly overtly patriotic under the Russian imperial power. But, so there's parallels there. So Sibelius, I'm not sure how much you know about Sibelius. He was born in Finland, of course. He started out by studying law, which he abandoned early on, discovering that he really wanted to become a professional musician rather than a lawyer. So how many lawyers stand the test of time in terms of their... So it's just as well for us and for the world of music that he made that choice. He graduated from the Helsinki Conservatory, and then he furthered his studies over in Berlin and in Venice. He returned to Finland as a fully-fledged composer. And as mentioned earlier, he insinuated into his music much reference to the rich traditional Finnish cultural identity. This, of course, gained him much acclaim amongst his countrymen, rightly identifying his work, or the countrymen did, identified his work as symbolic of national pride, fostered no doubt by the 1900 premiere of the patriotic opus Finlandia, which we're going to be playing today. And it coincided, as it did, only a few months after Finland's legislative rights had been taken away by Russia. So he was hailed as a champion of national freedom. So Finlandia, I'm sure you're all familiar with it. I'll follow that with the Ocean Eyes, Tapiola, and Night Ride and Sunrise. These are all four tone poems that he wrote. So Finlandia was written, obviously as mentioned earlier, written in protest against the increasing
censorship by the Russian Empire. But the Oceanides, Opus 73, was written from 1913 to 1914. It was inspired by the host of water nymph in Greek mythology, the daughters of Titanus. Of the Titans, Oceanus and Tethys. And then the third piece, Topila, written in 1926. It's Topia. I don't know if you're familiar with any of Finnish mythology, but Topiola. Sounds like tapioca, I keep going to say that. Tapio was the Finnish god of forests, animals and hunting, and it was his major composition, written in 1926. It's a dark kind of monolithic tone poem representing the ancient brooding forests of Finland. So those are the first three. Oh no, then there's the fourth tone poem, The Night Rider and Sunrise, opus number, I think it's number 8. Hang on, I'll check with the cover. Nowhere near it. Opus 55. Where did I get that from? 8. I don't know. Hopeless. Not with it today, folks. Not with it today. Have something of a cold. So that was written in 1908, and it represents sort of a subject of spiritual experience of nature by, quote, an ordinary man. Or you could think of it this way, an ordinary man overawed by nature, as one is. So that will do to keep us going for a bit. Then we'll finish Sibelius with his Symphony Number 5 in E flat major. But I do hope you're going to enjoy this. I'm sure you do. Oh, time is 6 minutes past the hour of 1:00.

That was Tapio, unfortunately. I don't have any experience or references to the ancient brooding forests of Finland to be able to appreciate that. To my horror, unbidden images of Disney's Snow White being chased through the forest sprang to mind. Isn't it shameful? Just shows you what a cold does to your mind. Doesn't help. The final poem, Colonel poem, Night Ride and Sunrise, that I could give you a little something to go by with that. If I'll read you this bit that might help. If you Google it, you do get a picture, a photograph of a winter sunrise in Finland, which does help with this one. It's gorgeous. But I'll read what the blurb is. The work, this is quoting, the work represents a subjective spiritual experience of nature by an ordinary man. I told you that bit. It unfolds in three contrasting parts. So these are the three bits built into it. A galloping section whose length and dogged determination produce one of Sibelius's strangest utterances, followed by a brief hymnic transition in the strings coming from the strings section of the orchestra. The orchestra, by the way, I should have mentioned this earlier, is the Helsinki Philharmonic Orchestra conducted by who? I'll get there in a minute. Paavo Berglund, who, same orchestra, were the people who played at the premiere in 1900. Not the same members of the orchestra, probably all dead by now. But anyway, picking it up, dogged determination produced one of Sibelius's strangest utterances, a brief hymnic transition in the strings, and finally an exquisite northern sunrise whose first rays emerge in the horn section. So that might help, but anyway, you can have your own images, doesn't matter.

Oh, that was rather lovely. All right, now, the last piece I'll play you of Sibelius is his Symphony No. 5 in E flat major, Opus 82. I knew there was an 8 around there somewhere. It was written between 1914 and 1915, but it did have many revisions. It wasn't all that well received when it was first burst onto the scene, but after many revisions, it became quite popular. It was commissioned by the Finnish governor at the time for Sibelius' birthday, 50th birthday. Says the governor, "Sibelius, I'm going to give you a birthday present. Write yourself a symphony." I don't know if that's how it works. But anyway, a remarkable bit you might recognise from this. It's played many times. There's the iconic Swan Hymn, which is a motif at the finale. It's was inspired by a flock of 16 swans that he witnessed, Sibelius this is, not the governor, flying over a lake near his home. So the note with that goes, a restless string figure, this is toward leading up to the finale, and a majestic soaring theme provided by the horns representing the flock of swans. So listen for that, the finale, the end of this. So three movements. You are going to like it tremendously.

Well, there we go. So ends Symphony number 5 in A flat. The Restless Strings and the 16 Swans going by. It's worth waiting for, wasn't it? All right, well, the time now being 19 minutes past 2, we've got a bit of time to fit in some different pieces. These are all mostly excerpts from a CD called Classical Music Collection. I like these collection things. All right, so we're going to hear, we'll begin with the Beethoven Symphony number 5, the Allegro con brio movement. I'll follow that with the very beautiful, very exquisitely beautiful Mozart's classic clarinet concerto in A major, the Adagio movement, with Ernst, I can't read this, it's too small, Ernst Ottensamer and the Vienna Mozart Academy, conducted by Johannes Wilhelm.

that. That will be followed by Mendelssohn's A Midsummer Night's Dream, and then Grieg's Piano Concerto Opus 16, the Allegro movement, usually about the second movement, and finish that little bit with Debussy's Clair de Lune with the Czech Slovak Radio Symphony Orchestra. That'll keep us going for a little bit. Helps if I play the right one.

Oh, don't know what happened there. Seem to have gone. Oh, well, we'll go to the next. I'll go to the, well,

That was Mozart's Violin Concerto Number 5, played by, who's it played by? Takeko. Sorry about this, it's poor light and I can't read the writing, it's too small. Hang on, I'll see if I can see if I did write it down somewhere, so I'll see if I can find that. Takeko Nishisaki. And the something. I don't know. Anyway, we'll go out with Liszt's Hungarian Rhapsody number 2, performed by the Hungarian State Orchestra. Under the baton of Matthias Antal. And next week we're going back to flutes because we like flutes. So until then, fare thee well. Get the right one.

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Here comes another hour of 45 RPM with Wes J on the Community Radio Network.

0: 8:45 p.m. One of these nights, Eagles. Don Henley and Glenn Frey wrote that tune. Henley was the vocalist on the verses, and Randy Meisner sang high harmony vocals throughout the chorus. And Don Felder played the blazing guitar solo. The song hit 28 in Melbourne and failed to chart in Sydney. Every now and then, one of my American mates who listens online occasionally gives us a call to request a song. Stephen, what would you like to hear?
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1: 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I don't know why that's my favorite song, but it just is. 45 RPM.

0: 95 RPM with tunes you can sing along to all day. You too, where the streets have no name. I've often been asked what 45 RPM is all about. Really, the best way to describe it is it's all about the music that you listen to before you have to highlight over the grey. You know what I'm talking about. In addition to the music this hour, Ward's in with his quiz. This week he's testing your knowledge on Billy Field. But next, Newman's in with the history of pop. This week he focuses on the song from the year Australia's population was a little over 14 million people and the Apple Computer Company formed. We'll have the history of pop for you next on 45 RPM.
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4: It was the year that Little River Band sang It's a Long Way There, and AC/DC recorded It's a Long Way to the Top. But the dreams of making it to the top weren't that far away for either group. Little River Band made the US Top 40 for the first time with It's a Long Way There, and AC/DC signed an international deal with Atlantic Records and toured extensively throughout Europe. They also had top 10 local hits with TNT and Jailbreak. The era of the Eagles was also well underway in 1976, with the group becoming the first band to receive a platinum record for their greatest hits album, and then following it up in December with the equally successful Hotel California. It was also the year that we enjoyed A Night Out on the Town with Rod Stewart and A Night at the Opera with Queen. A Night at the Opera featured Queen's massive hit Bohemian Rhapsody. The film clip for the song was generally cited as a groundbreaking music video, and began a trend in the music industry to produce videos to promote records. The 5 minute 55-second song, described by lead singer Freddie Mercury as tongue-in-cheek and mock opera, spent 2 weeks at number one.

45 RPM, giving you music that passes the Wes J tap test. You know, songs where you can tap along on the steering wheel of your car, or tap your foot to in the home or in the office. Songs like this.

0: 45 RPM, taking us back to our school days with some of the biggest selling tunes from the 60s, 70s and 80s. That was the number one tune in Australia from Pat Benatar, Love is a Battlefield, her only number one tune. Coming up, the biggest tunes on this day across the decades. And Ward Lake has this week's quiz focusing on Billy Field. That's next on 45 RPM.
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2: Well, just how much of a music whiz are you? Here's your chance to find out. Each time we put three sets of questions to you to see if you're an expert, fan or just a casual listener. You can participate wherever you are. There are no numbers to ring and no prizes. Today's questions come to you with the compliments of Emma in East Gosford. They're about Billy Field, an Australian singer who seemingly came out of nowhere and had one of the biggest selling albums and several hit singles of the early 80s. So let's begin. Question one. Name the title of Billy Field's debut single and album. Question 2. What was Billy's second single and who sang it on the second season of Australian Idol? And question 3. When Billy was in high school, he was a member of what Sydney band? Name its only chart hit and the record label that released it. Here's some thinking music.

And now the answers. Question 1. Name the title of Billy Field's debut single and album. The answer, Bad Habits, was the title of both the single and album.

Question two. What was Billy's second single and who sang it on the second season of Australian Idol? The answer, the single was You Weren't In Love With Me. Courtney Murphy, who finished third on Australian Idol that year, sang the song during week one of the competition.

And question three, when Billy was in high school, he was a member of what Sydney band? Name its only chart hit and the record label that released it. The answer, Billy was a member of King Fox, who had one hit record for Dumond Records. The song was Unforgotten Dreams. It made the top 10 in Sydney in 1969. When I

So how did you go? If you got one right, that's great. If you got two, you did well. And all three, congratulations, you're a genius. Now remember, you can send quiz questions to me by emailing request@45rpmradio.com. 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

45 RPM, giving you the record collection you always wanted to own, one song at a time. And all I ever wanted. Now let's check out the number ones, the biggest tunes of the week across the decades. 60 years ago, fresh from their Australian tour, the Rolling Stones wrote a raga rock classic about grief and loss. It's pretty dark.

0: 50 years ago, ABBA ruled the country with Fernando, 14 weeks at the top.
1: 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I remember long ago another starry night like this.
0: And 40 years ago, a song originally intended as a duet with Chaka Khan topped the Australian charts for 2 weeks. The single was 2 minutes shorter than the album, and it became the signature tune for Robert Palmer. 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

0: 45 RPM, timeless tunes for every generation. She Makes My Day, Robert Palmer. A Sinatra-esque classic, completely different to Addicted to Love, which we heard earlier. Coming up, Cam's Lost 45 is a somewhat bizarre single, which got some traction here in the 80s. How can I best describe it? It's kind of like what you'd expect to hear if Elvis became the lead singer of, let's say, Led Zeppelin. And in Aussie Legends, another chapter in our extensive archival interview with the late Michael Gudinski about the early days of his career. Lost 45s and Aussie Legends, next hour on 45 RPM.
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set man with frog eyes was standing at the door, and a little bald man with wingnut ears was waiting in the car. Well, Robin Moore passed the frog-eyed man as he walked into the bar, and Betty Coltrane, she jumped under her table. What's your pleasure? Asked the barman. He had a face like boiled meat. There's a girl called Betty Coltrane that I have come to see. But I ain't seen that girl around here for more than a week. And Betty Coltrane, she hid beneath the table. Well, then in came a sailor with mermaids tattooed on his arms, followed by the man with a wingnut ears who was waiting in the car. Well, Rabbit Moore sensed trouble, he'd

0: 45 RPM, Bananarama, Venus, the group's biggest hit here in Australia. I remember listening to that song on the way to work once. I loved it. I had the radio up loud, singing along, when a copper pulled me over. He said that it wasn't my singing that disturbed him, it was my speed. Apparently, I was enjoying the song a little too much, as I didn't see the advisory to slow down while entering a town. I must have learned my lesson, because that was the last time I got a speeding fine, nearly 40 years ago. Now let's head to the phones. 1-800-045-RPM. Peggy, what can I do for you?
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0: 45 RPM with the Piltdown Men, and a bit of an obscurity here, Piltdown Rides Again. A group that toured with the Beatles' Sounds Incorporated had a hit with the same tune, calling it the William Tell Overture, a classical piece Rossini wrote. Coming up, Cam's Lost 45 is a bizarre single which got some traction here in the 80s. It's best described as a song that you'd expect to hear if Elvis Presley became the lead singer of Led Zeppelin. And Linda Peace has more of our archival interview with the late Michael Gudinski. Aussie Legends next on 45 RPM.
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0: It's best described as a song that you'd expect to hear if Elvis Presley became the lead singer of Led Zeppelin. And Linda Peace has more of our archival interview with the late Michael Gudinski. Aussie Legends next on 45 RPM.
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1: Two of the early acts on the Mushroom label were blatantly Australian. They sang about where they lived. The Dingoes' 1973 single Way Out West reflected on life in the outback, while Skyhooks followed suit from a middle-class suburban viewpoint. Both helped Australian music develop a sound that could call its own. Michael Gudinski.
2: They really made Australians feel happy about being Australians. Skyhooks certainly had an edge and a sense of humour. The Dingoes were making music that could stand up anywhere in the world. That was something that really was the beginning of change. In the early 70s, Australian music was thought of second rate, and there was an abundance of import shops, and everyone was interested in the import and the latest trend from England or America. And I think that through the early Mushroom days, we had a lot to do with Australians becoming aware and proud of their own heritage and their own music and their own arts.
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0: 45 RPM with the Australian soul, blues and funk band Dynamic Hypnotics, featuring Continental Robert on vocals. The song was often heard in the background of several episodes of Neighbours until the early 90s. Also in there, Stars, The Sports and The Dingoes. Coming up this week's Earworm, it's the song that featured in the Sylvester Stallone movie Rocky IV as Apollo Creed's ring entrance. Next, Cam features a somewhat bizarre single in Lost 45s. It's what you might expect to hear if Elvis Presley became the lead singer of Led Zeppelin. 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
2: Here's a thought. What if Elvis hadn't left the building? What if he chose to do something different and hightailed it to Jamaica as a recluse? And what if Robert Plant had decided to leave Led Zeppelin and Elvis had been the replacement? Well, these bizarre scenarios are not too crazy, because that's what this week's Lost 45 sounds like. Oh, you know.

0: Fred Zeppelin is an American rock band best known for performing Led Zeppelin covers in a reggae style, yet sung by a Las Vegas Elvis impersonator who's been described as a cross between the Vegas-era Elvis, Dracula, and Liberace. Dread's first release in 1987 was a goof on Led Zeppelin's 7-inch single, Immigrant Song. Whole Lot of Love followed in 1989, then Heartbreaker at the end of... Dread Zeppelin is an American rock band best known for performing Led Zeppelin covers in a reggae style, yet sung by a Las Vegas Elvis impersonator who's been described as a cross between the Vegas-era Elvis, Dracula, and Liberace. Dread's first release in 1987 was a goof on Led Zeppelin's 7-inch single, Immigrant Song. Whole Lot of Love followed in 1989, then Heartbreaker at the end of Lonely Street in 1990. The group endeared themselves to Australians after playing at the Palais in Melbourne and the Old Lion in Adelaide and recording 7 tunes for Triple J in 1992. Some sources suggested that the Australian band In Excess sought out Dread Zeppelin to be the opening act for its 1993 US tour. But that could be just a yarn.
1: Hey, hey, mama said the way you move gonna make you sweat, gonna make you groove.
0: Since then, the group has entertained and amused audiences for more than 20 years. It starred in a motion picture, won the approval of Robert Plant plus Beavis and Butthead, and toured more than 30 countries. Altogether, Dread's released 16 studio albums, 5 live projects, but just 1 45 in Australia. And that's Heartbreaker at the end of Lonely Street, which combines Zeppelin's Heartbreaker and Presley's Heartbreak Hotel. So that's this week's Lost 45, a track you've probably not heard for 30 years or more, if at all. I'm Cam for 45 RPM.

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45 RPM, one of the early hits for AC/DC, Baby Please Don't Go. 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It's the one with the blue and white logo. Thanks to Cam for today's Lost 45, Linda for Aussie Legends, Ward for the quiz, Newman for the history of pop, and for your requests. 45 RPM, a program of the Community Radio Network, returns next week with another batch of great 45s. To take us out, this week's Earworm. It's a song that featured in the Sylvester Stallone movie, Rocky IV. The song went to number 1 in the US and 18 here. Apart from I Got You, I Feel Good, it's the singer's best-known track here. This is Living in America, written for James Brown by Don Hartman and Charlie Midnight. I'm Wes J. On behalf of the team, thanks for sharing part of your day with us on 45 RPM.

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2: It's a beautiful day.
0: That is the most ridiculous thing I've ever heard in my life. Oh, no. I can't believe that.

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1: So, who are we here with?
2: I'm Alec.
1: Alec,
2: yeah, local guy, I guess.
1: Lovely to meet you. Now, I know obviously we're on radio, people can't see, but you are wearing a very interesting mask. What is it? Can you tell us a bit about it?
2: It's a creation from the leather factory. There's a guy there that makes masks, one or two, and then he sells one or two. So he doesn't mass produce them. He just goes home and he creates something. And I like the 300 kind of warrior type. And then he's got these, you know, gothic
1: horns.
2: Sort of stag horns, gargoyle type spikes. It's just, you know, different. And I like challenging people's perceptions. Like initially before COVID, if you were wearing a mask, people were like, ooh, who's that? Then the mask came out and everyone's like, oh, everyone wears the mask, no problem. So this is the next step, I guess, a whole face mask. And I mean, you can see a smile, at least.
1: Absolutely.
2: And today, of course, there's lots of people wearing masks. So, and it's fairly pricey for what it is. So I thought that I'd just wear it.
1: Absolutely. Is this something you wear regularly or are you wearing it specially for the occasion today?
2: I like masks. I'm going to wear it more often. I have lots of masks at home on the wall.
1: Yeah.
2: Japanese characters and faces, you know, mime, that kind of sort of miming masks. So, yeah, I just wear it for fun.
1: Amazing.
2: And it's, as you said, it's a nice mask.
1: Yeah, totally. But the one you're wearing today, it doesn't have anything to do with Greece, or does it? No.
2: No, it's just a complete design. I mean, obviously, it's got the Greek kind of
1: Kind of armor.
2: So from the guy who made it, yeah. He probably, you know, he just created it. So, but it needs a little leather top to it because I don't have any hair, so I can't wear.
1: Need some sun protection
2: because of the spikes.
1: Yeah,
2: slap on some grease on the top.
1: Amazing. So they're made at the leather. Explain a little bit to me. I don't know what the leather place is.
2: There's a leather shop just across the road here.
1: Oh, right, okay.
2: And they do leather bags. It used to be in the butter factory. And
1: right.
2: And he's moved to a bigger premises here.
1: Okay.
2: So they make everything from leather bags, belts, you name it. And you bring things in and they fix it. So
1: brilliant.
2: And this is just in a little display cabinet. I've seen it before, similar, and I just went, come on, let's get this.
1: Lovely. And so how have your... A bit of a change of... You know, not to do with the mask, but how has your day at the festival been today?
2: The festival today is good. I got my daughter. She stayed over tonight, at night last night. And we thought I'd pick her up, have a look at the festivals, see what's happening here, and just enjoy the Ballingen vibe.
1: Yeah, amazing. You said you've been here, you've been here all your life?
2: No, I moved in here. I arrived here by yacht. Many, many years ago, 30 years ago.
1: Wow.
2: And I had a friend called Lloyd Wright, and he invited me to come and stay. So I arrived at Gladstone, hitchhiked around Australia, and I arrived here. And I was living in his house for 2 days, no transport. And, you know, in Australia, you don't have transport.
1: It's been a nightmare, absolutely.
2: You know, distances are so far. And he said, you're bored. I said, yeah. He says, look, there's a really good scam. You go to the real estate, you're telling you want to buy a house,
1: yeah.
2: And then he drives you around the country for free. And I did. And so I went into the real estate and I met the real estate guy and Gary Edwards. And he said to me, right. And I think, he sits down with a piece of paper and I think, this is serious. He goes, explain to me your dream house. And I went, okay. Open slather, river view, da da da da. He goes, I know just the place. And I was like, oh, yeah. So he took me there and I bought it.
1: That is amazing. And it was in Bello.
2: I hadn't even emigrated. Yeah,
1: amazing.
2: It was, I bought this house and then I had to emigrate.
1: Incredible. That's such a good story.
3: That is a very good story.
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1: Here at the Toronto Music and Street Festival, I am sitting down with a local member of the community, Steve Ray. Steve, how's your morning been so far?
2: Good, mate. Good training session down on the basketball courts.
1: Now, I noticed you just threw in a bit of self-promotion right there. What do you mean by good training session?
2: Well, I teach martial arts in Bellingen. It's an Okinawan system, Shonryu Masamura.
1: And what is that exactly? How does that compare to things like Kwando and karate and stuff like that?
2: Well, it is karate, but it's not a sports system. It's a traditional Okinawan system. I've been training for 47 years. Yeah.
1: So is it just movement or is it self-defense?
2: Self-defense. Get in and get out. Finished.
1: So if anyone's causing any issues today at the street festival, you can knock them down straight away?
2: Probably.
1: So, well, without you doing a little bit of self-promotion right there, what do you reckon we can expect from a day like today?
2: I think hopefully a big crowd. There seems to be people starting to gather. Lots of music, entertainment. That's what I'm looking for. Yeah. Good company. Yeah, it's good for Bellingen.
1: It's all about the good company. I see you are here with your wife and granddaughter. I went to approach them with the microphone and they both scattered away as fast as they could. So thank you for jumping on air.
2: No worries.
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0: 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Hear the voices of your community.
1: Now I'm sitting here with Uncle Micklo Jarrett, a legend round town. How are you going, Micklo?
2: I'm going really, really well.
1: Of course you are. From Bellingen, mate. Yeah. Well, you're from Bellingen, you're of Bellingen, you are Bellingen, basically, yeah. Yeah.
2: My homeland is my place where I grew up is Nembaka Heads on the Bellwood Reserve down there in Nembaka Heads. I grew up there. I went to school on the Aboriginal Reserve there, and I started teaching at that school back in 1996 and learned it. And the Murubai Language Centre started up over next door, and I started learning the language and started teaching, and then I spread my wings and I flew.
1: Yeah, of course you are. Now, I'll tell you, we all owe you a lot, Uncle Micklo, because I'm very, very proud to be able to say I live on Goombangia country, you know, and that's become more of a thing now. We always acknowledge, say, Brisbane is Meanjin and Melbourne is Nounam. You know, we're a lot more used to using the original language of the place. And one thing that impressed me, the thing I'm very proud of living in Bellingen, is that the Goombangia language and culture is really prominent. You know, it's really grown. And because you've got a lot to do with that, with teaching. You know, I'm very happy to tell people that you can learn the Goombangia language in high school, in primary school, and for adults. And it's now seen around our place names, like Ginagay Way. And I think that's absolutely brilliant. I think we need more of that.
2: I'm at the Taranta Festival here in Bellingen at the moment, and, you know, this is really a good atmosphere in Bellingen right now in Church Street. A young lady called Tahani Kelly did the Welcome to Country, and I've never heard her speak it so well in all my life. And she makes me so proud, like, you know, to hear young Goombangia people getting up and speaking their language and not being ashamed of the language and who they are. And that's one of the biggest things that I wanted to spread this language around, to bring back pride. Yeah. Within the Aboriginal community, and also share this language with the non-Goombangia people, so they have an understanding of where they're living and the land that they're living on and the people that lived here before, so they can understand us better.
1: Yep, exactly. I've heard you do Welcome to Country before, and like totally in language, and I just love it. It makes me feel like, say, if I imagine I'm a visitor to this country and I'm being welcomed to it, and I feel really, really happy and welcomed, you know?
2: Yeah.
1: And what I love too is, of course, the it goes right through all First Nations, the connection to country, the recognition that we're all one, we're all part of the country. But the earth, the sky, the rivers, everything, and us are all part of the one organism. We're the one thing, and a recognition of that. And the world needs that right now, because it's been fragmented so much that we've treated nature as an enemy or something, or an asset or something like that. And we need that sense of belonging to country and belonging to each other, you know?
2: Yeah. Well, I'm having a talk this afternoon about belonging and a connection to country at this Taranta Festival. Down along this near the stables this afternoon, there's going to be Uncle Bud, my elder, another lady called Fabry, and two young girls, one's Tahani and the other one as well. So we're going to be talking about our connection to country and

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0: Now God help you today. 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
1: Babagung orang nyanyo wajar yula darala. 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
2: Yui!
1: Ngayayam gungumbu. 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Hello, I've come back to see you. I am a friend, but don't be angry. Yamagang anyu di barmaran, gungumbu bin. 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Here is my family, here are my friends, but don't harm us. Yam nginu di wajar, yam nganyu di wajar, ngibur gungumbu wala. My land, this is your land, so let's be friends. Yinige, this radio station, Triple B, is on Gumbangir homeland.

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1: Mongrel Dog Show that just wrapped up. Amber, it was your first year at a very prestigious role. How was it?
2: Look, I mean, I've spent the last, I think, 4 years working my way up from the bottom. Like, I started by putting out dog bowls. I worked my way up to the registration desk. This year we had some illness and I just slipped in there. It's my dream, Kai. I'm living my dream. This is the best day of my life.
1: Best day of your life. Like, it is a very prestigious role. Like you said, you're slowly climbing the ranks over the years. Any, you know, nasty evil looks from people wanting that role over the years?
2: That's okay. I mean, I'm clearly better at everything than everybody else. So people would really have to come for me if they wanted to do this. I feel like today people could have laughed more at my sick burns. I crafted some jokes last night. I only found out I was doing this on Friday about the correlation between cavoodles and Bellingen housing prices, and people didn't laugh enough at that. I think it was cut a little too close to the bone.
1: Well, you did flog my microphone, so my runner just came and got another one for me. So, you had 2 days to prep. And like we were saying, it's a very prestigious thing. How are you with knowing all the breeds or knowing all the specific dogs? Because some of these dogs have a bit of a, you know, like don't call celebrities.
2: Yeah, I mean, it is a mongrel dog show. So one of the best bits is actually trying to work out which breeds have crossed with other breeds. But yeah, we've seen some local celebs. I can see one walking right past now. She won Greatest Houdini Prize. Because she's on the Bellingen Facebook page every 2 days because she keeps getting out of the yard. Sushi Minto. Yes, I am on the radio right now.
1: Oh, we got to love passers-by just interrupting the interview going, oh, you're on the radio. So what were the actual rounds? Because there were some interesting ones. I loved, Houdini Prize.
2: Yes, so we have around

0: We have the first grouping is all dogs. People can come in and every dog gets awarded a prize. So our judges look at the dogs, work out what their unique qualities are, and then award prizes based on those individual qualities. So every single dog gets acknowledged for what it brings to the table.
1: So first time being involved as the MC, what's your thoughts on, you know, everyone gets a prize kind of mentality without taking away the competition?
0: Well, I think it's nice to have the first round be inclusive like that. I think where that starts to fall down is things like dress up and look alike, because I think there's a lot of gentle Steiner-esque parenting going on in this town, and like tying a bandana onto a dog and entering it into a dress up competition doesn't cut it in my book. Like, maybe you need to tell your kid that's a bit shit.
1: I like the fact you used the term Steiner-esque traditions, and you're like, well, they kind of just phoned it in, you know.
0: Maybe we'll see
1: how long you do last in this role, Amber.
0: Maybe the kid needs to hear that it's not that good. Like, dogs learn, don't they?
1: So, next year, what do you think you'll change, if anything?
0: Well, I actually stepped into this role because my amazing mother, Diane, has been coordinating this show for the last 7 years.
1: Well, Diane's right here. Let's see if she wants to fill us in on how Amber went. How did Amber go today?
2: Oh, look, she was brilliant. Look, you know, it's in the genes, really, but she's come out better than me, really. I'm quite shy.
1: Oh, I know Amber's blushing as well. You can't see for an audio form, but right. Yes, we do have a little bit of like, oh, shucks, Mum, you know.
0: That's not true. I should clarify, though, I did go to a Steiner-esque school, and I experienced some gentle parenting myself, so I'm allowed to criticise it.
1: Oh, okay, so you're in, you know.
0: Yeah.
1: So me being a public schooling boy, I can't say anything, you know.
0: Well, like, I went to university to study theatre because my parents encouraged me because I was very creative.
1: Yeah.
0: Like, maybe they should have said, that's probably not a very good life choice.
1: Well, on that note, we may throw back to the van and we'll see what happens next year as part of the Mongrel Dog Show. And Amber, thanks for chatting today.
0: Thanks, Kai.
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1: Welcome to Scouts, the world's largest youth training organisation. My name's Jeff Tozio. I'm from the 1st Bellingen Venture Unit. I'm the group leader and the section leader. You know, you want to give back. I wanted to give back for what I had gotten when I was young. I also love the outdoors. I like bushwalking and rock climbing and abseiling and all these things. And I wanted to give that back to the kids because that had a massive impact on my life. Most rewarding part, seeing people push their boundaries. You know, watching kids go out and try something. And I'm an abseiling and rock climbing instructor. And I just love to see them overcome their fear and move to another stage. And they become different people. They grow up really fast. I come away from it feeling like I've forgotten my daily troubles, if you know what I mean. You know, I come along to, and I might even be tired from big work or something, and by the end of the night, I've just had a ball, and, you know, yeah, all those memories add up to a life. If any adults would like to help, we've got adult helper roles, there's the parent support committee, but you can actually just help out as an assistant scout leader as well, and then there's activities, so someone who's interested in sailing, kayaking, rock climbing, whatever, you can come along and sort of just do that, just help run programs for that. So we're always looking for adult volunteers, and in fact we really need a couple more. But yeah, just dip your toe in and start coming along to a few camps and doing a bit of fun stuff.
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1: Good morning, Rachel, and welcome to 2BBB.
2: Thank you.
1: So we're here this morning at the CWA celebration of 90, no, how many years? 90 years in Bellingen, which is amazing, isn't it?
2: Yep, absolutely.
1: So what can you tell me about the CWA? What are you here doing this morning?
2: I was just here supporting, just helping them clean up and get it all organised. Yep. I'm not actually a member, but a long-time supporter.
1: Yes. You are a member of lots of other committees in the town, though. I know that. We run into each other at everything. You're a bit like me, got a bit of a finger in lots of different pies. So your family is connected with the CWA quite a bit?
2: Yes. So my grandmother was a member for more than 50 years. Yeah. And my great-grandmother was a member a bit earlier than my grandmother.
1: Mm-hmm. So what's your grandmother's name was?
2: Jean Kelly.
1: Yes, and your great-grandmother?
2: Is Mary Kelly.
1: Wow. And in this shire, in the Bellingen Shire?
2: Yes, yes. Wow. Both my grandparents grew up in Bellingen.
1: That's amazing.
2: Yeah.
1: Yeah, I love hearing about these old Bellingen families. It's pretty interesting. You've got to be careful. You can't be mean to anyone because everyone's related to everyone.
2: Yes, yes, very much. And still to this day, I find out that I'm related to somebody that I didn't even realise.
1: Yeah, that's really interesting. My husband's family is a bit like that. His mum, Helen Denham, but was a tailor. Yep. So Taylor's Rise, I think that was her family farm. So we might be sort of, I mean, I'm through marriage, but still related to everyone.
2: Yes.
1: So, and your mother-in-law is here today. She's a member, is she?
2: Yes, my mother-in-law, Pauline Browning, has been a member for a very long time. Mm-hmm. My daughter, Georgia Browning, is also a member. I think she's one of the youngest members of CWA.
1: Yeah, great.
2: Yeah.
1: And so what sort of things has your mother-in-law been involved with over the years here?
2: They've done a lot of fundraising, helping out the community as well as abroad, putting together packs for different countries in need. Each week she does a craft group. So they do a lot of patchwork quilting, which then they will raffle off to raise money for certain community things.
1: They've done a bit for the hospital and stuff too, haven't they?
2: Yes.
1: Yeah, which is really good.
2: Yes.
1: And you were saying about your daughter, how old is she? So she's a member?
2: Yes, so Georgia's 17.
1: Oh.
2: Yep.
1: That's really lovely. Isn't that great? So, and how old's your mother-in-law? Maybe don't say, but over
2: 70. 70,
1: yeah. That's a good way of putting it.
2: So she's 77 this year.
1: Yeah. Isn't that beautiful to see those generations of family? And that goes back to your great-grandmother was a member.
2: Yes.
1: Yeah. That's very inspiring, isn't it?
2: It is, yeah.
1: Yeah.
2: Very special.
1: It is. It's really special. Well, it's really lovely that you could be here today and you've put on a beautiful morning tea, the scones and the jam and cream and the pikelets and oh my gosh.
2: You always get a good feed from the CWA.
1: Oh, don't you? Oh my gosh. It's fantastic. I just want to eat everything.
2: Yes.
1: And the best cup of tea I've had in a long time. So in a cup and saucer. Gotta love that.
2: Yeah. And the hall's still available for people to hire as well.
1: Yeah.
2: So it's the CWA has more to do with the community than what people think.
1: They really do. I've seen that today. And the hall is in a beautiful spot. It's across from Combu, beside the ambulance station. It overlooks the river, beautiful big windows.
2: Yeah.
1: And it's a really lovely space and it's quite affordable to hire. And
2: absolutely.
1: Yeah.
2: Yeah.
1: So, all right. Well, thank you so much, Rachel.
2: Thanks
1: for having a chat today.
2: Not a problem.
1: And if this has stirred anything in our listeners, if anyone has any interest, if they'd like to support the Country Women's Association or just do some craft or hang out or get some information, they can just come down. I think it's the first Monday of the month.
2: Is the meeting.
1: Yeah, at 9:30. So. And there's a craft group every week on a
2: Tuesday, every second Tuesday, I think, and every Thursday.
1: All right. That's fantastic.
2: Yes.
1: Thank you so much for your time today, Rachel.
2: Not a problem, Kel.
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Yeah, woo indeed. That's the sound of English saxophonist Mr. Nat Birchall from Manchester, from a brand new album coming out from him called Live at Low 4 Studio in Manchester. And that's a track called Kala Purusha Arda Difta. And Nat Birchall really is one of the finest players in the UK. Giles Peterson from BBC called him one of the very best musicians that we have, and he sort of remains a bit of a hidden jazz treasure over there, playing tenor and soprano saxophone. He's a band leader, composer, and arranger, and occasionally a DJ. And a few years ago when I was over in the UK, I did catch him playing at a small jazz festival in the Cotswolds area, and he was very, very impressive. I've been listening to him ever since. Nat Birchall, a good veteran player on the saxophone from the UK, right here in the Ticket Lounge. Well, speaking of veterans, and late veterans at that, of course, Abdullah Ibrahim Dalebrand, the great South African pianist, passed away just a few weeks ago now. We paid tribute to him a couple weeks ago on the program, and an album has just been released that goes back to 1972 at the Jazz House Montmartre in Copenhagen.

The Swiss is the iconic patisserie and bakery in Church Street, Bellingen. 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
1: The people out there who might be thinking about moving to Ballingen, as someone who's based there, what sort of message would you pass on?
2: Please don't. I don't mean to be rude or like unwelcoming, but it's just, you think about it, like, people come to Bello and it's this nice little town and it's this nice little community, and I understand why people want to come here. I completely understand. But there's not enough work, there's not enough housing, mm-hmm. we don't have the infrastructure, and by the time the infrastructure catches up to mm-hmm. the amount of people who are wanting to come here, it's not going to be the same nice little town. Mm-hmm. Mm-hmm. It's, the community will be completely different. It'll be populated, and like, you won't be able to come down to the river and

0: and enjoy a nice day just chilling with your friends without drama and chaos and rubbish everywhere, and like that, it'll all change. Personally, for me, what I love most here is the flora and fauna. I love the landscape, and I just love this area. There's something really special here, I think. It's going to be really heartbreaking to see it built up too much. And the community here is really beautiful too. It's such a beautiful community. And I think that a lot of people, especially people moving here from large cities, who grew up in large cities and don't have such a deep sense of community, as more people who don't share the same community values come into the space, those values will change with the population. And that's something that I think could potentially be lost as well.
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Hein? 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

0: You are listening to another episode of Celebrate Sounds, a podcast celebrating sounds and music and art and all things creative on the North Coast. Up in the studio in Fairmount today, Ben Lewis, formerly of Bellingen Records or Bello Records. I can't remember what it was called. Was it Bellingen or Bello?
1: Roots Records.
0: Roots, that's right, of course. Yeah. Oh, my goodness.
1: And it started as Roots Records and then became Roots Records and Music.
0: Oh, my goodness. Well, that shows you how good of a podcaster I am.
1: Good homework.
0: It's been, No, I just wing it and it usually works out all right, but that was that was one moment that it didn't, which I'd love to touch on at some point. But yeah, Ben Lewis, formerly of Roots Records, recently of the Big Bonanza and River Sounds, being involved in music. I don't even know what your DJ name is. We were only just talking about that. Do you have a DJ name?
1: No, I don't.
0: You don't have? Oh, well, that's good.
1: No, I've played under some weird ones, but I don't really have one.
0: That's great. No. So a little bit of, your fingers in all the pies, but it's great to have you here. I always love opening the podcast and just getting a bit of a sense of like where creativity, music kind of made its first little mark in your life. So have at it.
1: All right. Thanks, Josh. So I grew up on the Gold Coast in my younger years and grew up in a pretty unique kind of environment where I didn't live in a normal street in a neighbourhood until I was about 14.
0: What do you mean a normal street?
1: I grew up in pubs.
0: Oh, okay.
1: Literally on site in pubs. Yeah, so my old man was a publican.
0: Right.
1: So he was a restaurateur, a publican, and then ran nightclubs. I grew up in that environment.
0: So there's the beginning of the story there.
1: Yeah, 100%. So like from a really young age on the Gold Coast, Dad ran this place called the Broadbeach International Hotel, which is currently where in the Broadbeach Mall is, and there's the Oasis Shopping Village. That all used to be this old, one of the most unique original hotels on the Gold Coast.
0: Right.
1: So Dad ran that and he came from King's Cross before that and was part of the whole vibe down there with the showgirls and ran this place called the Bourbon and Beef Steakhouse and big American kind of culture in the early 70s. And he brought a lot of that stuff to the Gold Coast. So a lot of that early sort of glitz and glamour and kind of
0: Party vibe,
1: yeah, man. Yeah. Innovation in the hospitality scene came through my dad.
0: That's amazing.
1: Yeah. So I grew up in an environment with showgirls and club stage stuff. And, you know, there's this photo of my brother and I. I was on the front cover of Gold Coast Weekly, this entertainment magazine, when I was, I think, about five. And I'm sitting on the knee of this showgirl all dressed up in this, you know, amazing clothing, with just in a bikini, you know. And so it was a very
0: enlightening childhood.
1: Yeah, but
0: like
1: also fun and kind of adult.
0: Yeah,
1: it was a very, very adult environment from a really young age. And so that, I guess that was fairly unique. And that continued after the Gold Coast when we moved into high school and into Brisbane. Then and Dad, he just lost a lot of money, tried a lot of things. But one thing he did do, he was an innovator and he opened up some nightclubs in Brisbane and did some crazy stuff. And I guess that's, I really think that that's where it all came from in the beginning, my interest in music, in show business, in the industry. And I didn't know it at the time, just what it was, you know, didn't have neighbors, just my brother and I. On a Saturday morning, we didn't go to the park. We went to the public bar and tried to find money in underneath the bar, you know, on the ground, and you know, flick cigarette butts away and pick up 20-cent pieces.
0: Yes,
1: you know, doing that kind of stuff. So it was a bit different, I think, my upbringing.
0: That's really cool, and like you know, obviously having known you for quite a few years now and seeing sort of the iterations where you've been dabbling with music and all that, it kind of makes a bit of sense too, like. You know, you got a bit of business now, so you're really good at like the admin side of running stuff, but you also have this passion for actually just music and the scene as well. Yeah, I imagine that like growing up in that, it's like you're seeing your dad have that entrepreneurial kind of spirit and do these things, but not in like a full kind of white collar environment, but actually like a party, a vibe, a culture kind of vibe.
1: 100%. So he didn't have money, that you didn't come from money and didn't end up with money, you know, but what he had was ideas.
0: Yeah.
1: More than anything. And I think that's what he's remembered as, in that he was a little bit of an icon in Brisbane and Gold Coast in that scene for a while. And
0: that's pretty cool.
1: Yeah. And he's definitely remembered as an innovator and ideas. And there's no doubt that that's, without any kind of you know, passing on from father to son, because he didn't do that stuff. He wasn't, you know, he was a little bit absent around that sort of stuff. But just from me being there and not even realizing at the time, but it definitely, it's rubbed off on me, or it's just in my blood.
0: Yeah.
1: So I've got that kind of same entrepreneurial spirit. I kind of think in the way my mind works is quite creative. But as you say, there's that other side of it that can do the kind of business side as well.
0: Yeah. It's a really rare thing, I think, you know, at least in the you know, strictly artist kind of community. A lot of the musicians that I deal with, they've obviously got the creative, the ideas and all that sort of, but like the power to have that administrative business aspect to, you know, what you're doing is so powerful, because like how many people just get ruled out of doing anything because they just don't know where to go, what to say, all that sort of stuff.
1: Yeah, I don't know. I just think it's a different role again, you know, like, because I'm not a deep creative. Like I'm not,
0: sure,
1: you know, I'm not an artist, and I'm not, you know, like yourself who can write beautiful tracks and create albums and, you know, entertain people on a stage. You know, that's not my forte, but there's an element of that creativity, and I certainly have a real big passion for what the likes of real artists can do. And somehow having the synergy to be able to bring that together with the other aspect of it, which is the real world where, you know, right or wrong, unfortunately, there is an element of that business side that has to, you know, meet with the creative to then have those outputs.
0: Absolutely.
1: So I guess I just have a different skill set a little bit.
0: But you're an enabler too. That's the whole thing, like, because you're in that space where you're able to bring creatives into a place where it's like, okay, I'm creating festivals, or I'm booking gigs, or I've got, you know, this record source. And that's sort of what I was alluding to. Like, you're in this beautiful place where artists actually need people like you, promoters and that sort of thing, because otherwise we don't know what the hell we're doing.
1: Well, neither did I.
0: Well, it's good to know.
1: Yeah. Yeah. Thanks, man. Yeah. It feels good to be in that position. It's a tricky one.
0: Yeah, of course.
1: Because if you have to please a lot of people, you know, and you don't want to let people down, and you have to be open to all, you know, lots of things. But man, I enjoy it. I guess, you know, back to my original journey, like I kind of went from that upbringing in that environment of entertainment and hospitality and the fringes within all of that, there was music.
0: Yeah.
1: To then as a late teen starting to discover music for myself.
0: Sure.
1: And that's where it really grew.
0: How did that start for you? Like, was it instruments or listening to tunes? Like, what were those catalysts?
1: I reckon a lot of friends and people influencing me at that time. So I moved to Brisbane and I was about 14 and I had to get a bus to school, and I didn't know anyone. New school, moved to Brisbane from the Gold Coast, and sat next to this fella named Joe, and he was this like just out there kid and rude and, you know, an anarchist. And he introduced me to different shit.
0: Yeah,
1: so
0: cool.
1: He introduced me to some, you know, early kind of ska music, and then into early hip hop as well. And that just then led from there to my own discoveries. So I was like sharing cassettes, you know, of NWA and
0: the
1: Specials. And
0: that's one thing that, like, I mean, I guess like Spotify to try and tries to do its best with, like, you know, collaborative playlists, but like one thing that I feel like our kids' generation will miss out on is the beauty in like handing someone a dubbed cassette that
1: 100%.
0: You've just gone, here are all my favorite songs, you know?
1: Yeah, and such a discovery, because you don't, you know, you get this cassette and it might have something written on it, you know, it was like whatever, by a mate or a brother or whatever, and you know, you put it in. Yeah, maybe you know what it is because it's been a recording of a complete album and go, yeah, cool, I've got a bootleg copy here of an album, that's sick. But if someone's actually put together a cassette of their own tracks that they're into.
0: Mixtape? Yeah.
1: And the old mixtape, and then you discover that, it's so cool. You know, I used to love that. Anyway, so that then led from me to discovering like 4ZZZ independent radio in Brisbane, which then led me to discovering underground gigs in Brisbane. And, you know, most of my mates sort of, a lot of my, I had a kind of mixed bag of friends where some were right into rugby and sport, and they were listening to much different music to this other crew I was discovering. And anyway, with this other crew, we discovered live music, and That became a massive passion for me. I'd just go to every gig in Brisbane, you know, like early days before Regurgitator were playing at a uni or something, and they weren't anyone. Those back in those early days and Resin Dogs, and that period there and of my life from probably say 16 to about 23, absolutely formulated my passion for live music.
0: Yeah, it's incredible. Were you playing at the time?
1: No. Just a fan. Absolute fan.
0: Yeah, I love that because, you know, there's people that come up at gigs and that sort of thing and they'll say something really appreciative. And my first inclination is like, oh, do you play? And, of course, sometimes they do. And so, yeah, we have a discussion about, you know, guitars or whatever they play. But there is something really magical about people who don't play, who have that affinity for music. And like I was saying, you know, as a promoter, of course, but we need more people like that who are able to be like, not necessarily playing, but just music connoisseurs and appreciators. And you being one of them, it's obviously led you to a whole bunch of different places.
1: Yeah, I did. It led me to doing some production stuff.
0: Yeah.
1: Like, so at that point in time, it was very much just about being a music nerd and going to gigs. Like, I'd digest the street magazines. You know, that was my thing as well. Like, I just wanted to know everything, what was going on in Brisbane and that scene. But my brother was DJing at the time and he's doing some really interesting stuff around underground outdoor rave parties around the outskirts of Brizzy. And so through him, got kind of a love for electronic music, got myself a dodgy old computer. You're talking like, what year would have this been? I don't know, 98?
0: Yeah, right. Also, so when computers were not...
1: They're like, it's not, like a fucking... Yeah, it's a huge brick. It's huge, this thing. And got some really early software. I think I was using Acid. I think it was
0: Acid. Yeah, so good.
1: So anyway, started...
0: That's what I learned on as well.
1: Yeah, started delving into some electronic production, just loops and samples and stuff, nothing too deep, but that was really fun. And I guess that kind of gave me some more insight into sounds and more in that creative space. Sure. Yeah, man, but that was all the start. That was the start. Yeah.

0: You are listening to another episode of Celebrate Sounds, a podcast celebrating sounds and music and art and all things creative on the North Coast. Up in the studio in Fairmount today, Ben Lewis, formerly of Bellingen Records or Bello Records. I can't remember what it was called. Was it Bellingen or Bello?
1: Roots Records.
0: Roots, that's right, of course. Yeah. Oh, my goodness.
1: It started as Roots Records and then became Roots Records and Music.
0: Oh, my goodness. Well, that shows you how good of a podcaster I am. It's interesting now, like, thinking about a record store.
1: Yeah.
0: Because, so we're talking about, so I'm assuming roughly, you're talking about 2009. So roughly what, 2009, 2010, you're coming down here?
1: We came in the end of, we came in December 2009.
0: Yep.
1: And opened up Roots Records in like midway through 2010.
0: Yeah, so about 6 months or so. Yeah. It's interesting now. Like, I'm just curious how you feel about like something that like, what are we in, 2024? So 14 years ago was like this thing. Like you could go in, you could buy albums, you could. And of course, like Apple Music had started by then, and I don't even know if Spotify was a thing.
1: No Spotify.
0: But in 14 years, how like the experience of going into a record store and looking through records and seeing some stuff that you know and finding some stuff that you don't know and, you know, talking about music, like it's pretty different.
1: Dude, it's so different. And it's a bit sad, to be honest.
0: Yeah, totally.
1: Like back in the Brisbane days, record stores for our crew were everything.
0: Yeah.
1: It was CDs mostly back then.
0: Yeah.
1: And then you just go in and be like, you'd pick up this one. It's like, oh, what is that? And it's got this great album cover and you might not know it, but you might, you know, you could explore, you could pull out that artwork and you could read into the liner notes and you could see who was playing and even that creativity through that part of the process, not just the music.
0: And the whole package. And then
1: the community in a shop like that as well.
0: Yeah.
1: And so I think, and that was way back, that's the 90s. And then when we were doing it in 2010, when we started, initially it kind of had that. CDs were still just a thing.
0: Yeah.
1: They were just starting to slip out, but they were still a thing. Like I remember it was such a trip. Like when, you know, I've never had a small business before.
0: Mm.
1: So to kind of even think about how do you start that? Like what do you have to do? Do I have to get approvals? I don't know.
0: Yeah, totally. If you don't know, you don't know.
1: Where do you buy CDs? Like where do you buy guitar strings?
0: Yeah.
1: You know, where do you buy this stuff?
0: Yeah, 100%.
1: And my very first bulk order, bizarrely, could have ordered in Australia, but the largest at that time supplier or distributor of packaged music, so you know, CDs, vinyl and everything, do I have to get approvals? I don't know.
0: Yeah, totally. If you don't know, you don't know.
1: Where do you buy CDs? Like where do you buy guitar strings?
0: Yeah.
1: You know, where do you buy this stuff?
0: Yeah, 100%.
1: And my very first bulk order, bizarrely, could have ordered in Australia, but the large

0: CDs out of wow. America. And I like hit the bank transfer and I'm like, is this shit even going to arrive?
1: Yes.
0: And actually, driving here today to your studio in Fernmount actually really reminded me of that first order because our very first house we lived in, actually, sorry, our first house was Kenny Close, where, oh, near where you used to be, right?
1: Yep.
0: Our second house was, as soon as you come off Waterfall Way into Fernmount there, mm-hmm. it's like the second house on the right, this blue home.
1: Yeah,
0: I think it's an old cottage,
1: yeah.
0: right?
1: Yeah.
0: And the order was delivered there, and it's like boxes and boxes and boxes of CDs, and it was just crazy. And then
1: was it overwhelming? That seems like a pretty big deal.
0: It was so overwhelming because we had to also then we had took the CDs out of the CD covers and put them in sleeves, and you had to label the sleeves, and there was a lot of work to it, but it was overwhelming. Like Vic was great. She just rolled with it. She said, you know, give it a go, Ben. Yeah. I'm behind you.
1: How cool.
0: But really, we had no idea what we're doing.
1: Yeah.
0: And anyway, the shop itself, whilst that order was coming, we're doing the fit out in there. And I finally remember taking all of that stock and putting it into the CD boxes, the shelves in the shop, and got some local people to help with all of that and like paid roles and stuff. And it started to feel really cool. Started to feel really good. And it for a period of time there, it was a beautiful space.
1: It was great. I remember it was like, because I think at that point, Vic had something going on for a few years before, as in not, it wasn't a record store, but just like for guitar strings and stuff. And that had totally stopped.
0: Yeah.
1: So it was nice to actually be able to be in Bellingen and go and buy some leads if you need and some strings and have a look at the records. Like, you know, it was a really cool thing for Bella, but you know, obviously it's a hard sell when, as that starts progressing, all of a sudden digital music starting to come up, you know?
0: Yeah, it made a massive impact. And that's why we went from being Roots Records to then Roots Records and Music.
1: Yeah.
0: And we started to bring instruments in.
1: Yeah, that's right.
0: Because the CDs were just becoming
1: a bit obsolete.
0: A little bit obsolete.
1: Yep.
0: Yeah. That was still a thing, and particularly at Christmas time, and they're just like still little gifts.
1: Yeah,
0: and,
1: sure.
0: But, you know, that kind of people just, I don't know if you were like me, but back in the day, that anytime I had a spare $25, I'd be buying a CD.
1: Yeah, yeah.
0: And that just wasn't happening.
1: I'd spend hundreds and hundreds of dollars every year on albums.
0: Yeah, I'd be payday and I'm like, oh, I've got to go and get some new music.
1: Yeah, yeah.
0: Because you couldn't get it otherwise, right?
1: Yeah, yeah.
0: You had radio or you had to go and buy it.
1: The great thing for me, particularly when I started playing live music, was it was all tax deductible.
0: Yeah.
1: I'm like, yes, cool. I can get more albums.
0: Roots, the one thing it really did for me is it made me so, I guess, known in the community, but also get to know the community.
1: Yeah, it's a great entry point.
0: I mean, dude, like
1: music.
0: People would just come in there and talk.
1: Yeah.
0: And talk and talk. And sometimes it was like, oh, come on, you know, I've got to do some work here. But it was, we really got to know Brett Bellinge and, you know, super well. And it was also where I started doing events.
1: Yeah.
0: Yeah, and
1: I remember you did little concerts in there.
0: Yeah, do some little in-store stuff.
1: Jack Cardi.
0: Yeah, Jack Cardi played. A Canadian folk singer who was doing Woodford Folk Festival coming through.
1: Yeah.
0: Old Man Ludeke, he played.
1: Yeah, cool.
0: Bill Chambers played in there. The Mid-North played a few times.
1: Yeah.
0: Sid Air, back in the day. they like full five-piece band played in there.
1: I love that.
0: I was
1: running the open mic at that time when they were coming through and I was like, these guys, good energy.
0: Good.
1: Yeah,
0: they're good. In International Record Store Day, that was when we did a lot of the stuff, but we'd do in-store DJs as well. So,
1: yeah, cool.
0: You know, Noodles and Jollism, you know, they came and played and for such a small space, but it just felt great. We had these little, you know, things where you know, artists were performing in there. So that was cool. So we tried really hard to make it more than just a bricks and mortar shop, you know?
1: Yeah.
0: We wanted it to be special for us and special for the community.
1: It sounds almost like, you know, what you were looking for, you started creating because you're talking about like you wanting that alternative culture, like, you know, something creative. And of course you come in here and Bellingen has that in spades, but really tapping in and creating a little almost subculture underneath the whole thing. Not that it was like a complete movement, but you know what I mean?
0: Yeah, listen, it was sort of born out of necessity a little bit because I needed a job, right?
1: Yeah.
0: And so I'm like, well, what do I want to do? You know, and this was when I finally kind of reached this point of going, well, I think my happiness is

0: is going to be found in something to do with the music industry, events. And because I've sort of now, after the newspaper experience, gained these business skills, perhaps looping that in. And as, along with that, and just as strong as all of that, is actually that this ongoing desire for me to, I guess, forge my own destiny.
1: Yeah, that's really cool.
0: So I don't really like working for the man, you know?
1: I hear you.
0: But
1: it's a necessary evil sometimes.
0: Yeah, dude, it is. You know, we need everything. We need the IGA to be open. We need teachers. We need nurses. We need banks. We need so there's all these roles and they're all necessities. And there's lots of people who love their jobs and that's awesome.
1: Yeah.
0: And I respect all of that. But for myself personally, I struggle with it a bit, to be honest. Like I've always kind of struggled with that. I just, for whatever reason, I think it comes back to my dad.
1: Yeah.
0: With his kind of desire to be this entrepreneurial guy in the hospitality sector, that it's just so deep rooted in me. I can't be settled unless I kind of feel like I've achieved that. And I still feel like I haven't quite achieved that. And that's why I'm still working on my own projects and stuff.
1: That's the fire in you, man. That's a good thing.
0: Yeah.
1: You don't want to get to, you know, like your twilight years and be thinking, I didn't really give those things that I really knew I wanted to do a go.
0: Yeah, I'm not happy or settled if I'm not trying, I think, to achieve that.
1: Do you find that it's like it's both in the process of like doing but also the newness of like learning and the new experiences that are coming with like different events and that sort of thing? Like that's the thing that makes it interesting and all that?
0: Yeah, yeah. It's partly as well that this sounds so cheesy, but I'm an ideas guy.
1: Yeah.
0: All right. It's actually pretty cheesy, but that newness and that learning is just kind of how my brain works. And like an example, when we had the shop, when I knew CDs were going to be going like gone, that was a revenue source that was soon to be totally gone from our business. I'm like, well, how do I replace that? What do I do? And it was at that stage where online shopping, it was just starting to go pick up, right? We used to get people come in the shop, they try out an amp and they're like, oh, they really like it. Yeah, cool. And then they go away and they buy it online. And we're like, fuck, okay, this is a thing now. So this is a thing we either got to get into.
1: Yeah.
0: So I came up with an idea. One of our biggest selling products in the shop, I'll ask you, what do you reckon one of our biggest selling products in the shop was?
1: Recorders?
0: Dude,
1: no.
0: Close.
1: What was it?
0: What's the other instrument that's now in all primary schools?
1: I don't even know. I just think ukuleles.
0: Okay,
1: that's perfect. Yeah. Much better than recorders.
0: Better than recorders, but it was like, man, everyone's buying ukuleles and not just, you know, your coloured ones that are crap that the kids are playing, but there's lots of people who have some kind of an interest in music but feel like it's too late to maybe pick up the guitar or whatever. And
1: ukulele is such a beautiful, quite easy instrument to learn.
0: Yeah. And so it we would sell a lot of them through the store.
1: Yeah.
0: I'm like, maybe I'll just check out online and see what, you know, what's the competition. And this is, again, like in probably this stage was 2012. And there really wasn't a lot of online. Well, there wasn't a dedicated online ukulele shop.
1: Yeah,
0: there was music stores that were selling ukuleles, like the big ones, like Beresfields, and there wasn't a. And so I started up this thing called what was it called? Uke Shop.
1: Uke Shop.
0: Ukeshop.com.au.
1: Yeah.
0: And then what I did is I'm just learning, like this, go back to this conversation about learning as you go and, you know, evolving and whatever. And so I learned how to build a website.
1: Yeah.
0: And then kind of learned how to use Google AdWords. I also learned that you could build a website that had as many products as you want on there. It doesn't necessarily mean you have to have all those products in your stock.
1: Right.
0: So
1: cheeky,
0: man. So, but I ran into trouble because of this. So, when I went live with the website, it had the biggest collection of ukuleles for sale in Australia.
1: Yep.
0: But we only had like, you know, 20 in the shop to sell. We didn't have all these ukuleles in stock. Oh, And I had no idea, you know, what would be the outcome of this thing. And so I built the website and then went on to Google AdWords and went, okay, maybe I'll put $50 in and do a paid campaign and see what happens.

0: You are listening to another episode of Celebrate Sounds, a podcast celebrating sounds and music and art and all things creative on the North Coast. Up in the studio in Fermat today, Ben Lewis, formerly of Bellingen Records or Bello Records. I can't remember what it was called. Was it Bellingen or Bello?
1: Roots Records.
0: Roots, that's right, of course. Yeah. Oh, my goodness.
1: And it started as Roots Records and then became Roots Records and Music.
0: Oh, my goodness. Well, that shows you how good of a podcaster I am. We've covered a lot of your story, which is fascinating. It's always nice to know, you know, where people are coming from and hear a little bit about, like, how they got to where they sort of are now. And where we are now is, like, post you doing a couple of really big festivals, River Sounds was incredible, Big Bonanza maybe didn't hit the heights that it needed to hit. And you know, there's also another aspect of your career that we didn't talk about, which is booking music, and you can touch on that as well. But I'm interested to hear, like, you know, 2 years post River Sounds, which was by all accounts, for a pilot, like, first was a great festival. You know, I was there the whole weekend. It was fantastic. You know, probably not without its problems, some teething problems that we know about, and that just is just part of life, and that's okay. But you did kind of go MIA for a little bit. I feel like I didn't see you for at least 12 months. Take us through kind of, like, you know, you've come out of your Roots Records. That's a few years ago. And then you decide to put on this festival, COVID, et cetera. Like, yeah, how was that whole experience? And maybe just share a little bit of the highlights maybe.
1: I might just do a real quick overview of how possibly I led to wanting to do these events.
0: And go for it.
1: You mentioned the Fed.
0: Yep.
1: So the back end of Roots Records, I started to get to know the owner of the Federal Hotel really well. Interesting guy, loves his music. And he asked whether I would be interested in taking over the bookings at the pub.
0: Mm.
1: And I'm like, yeah, man, that'd be great. Love this stuff. This is, you know, right up my alley. And just a really brief snapshot on that. When I moved in there and started that role, most of the live music was Coff's sort of pub rock cover bands, a lot of it.
0: Sure.
1: And it was on a schedule where they were performing about once every 4 weeks. And that's all fine, but it kind of really lacked...
0: Not enough rotation.
1: Just lacked diversity as well, I think. And it lacked opportunity it was booked forward for a long period of time and just lacked opportunity to have perhaps touring bands or other bands. And anyway, so I kind of tried to change things there a little bit, which then led to maybe doing, well, what else could we do differently, which led to a couple of full-day events and Blues Fest.
0: Yeah,
1: and
0: of course.
1: The craft beer event, Brew Day Out. And they were all really successful, like super successful.
0: Yeah.
1: And it kind of led me to start thinking about, I'm all right at this, you know. I think I nail it. Most times I'm nailing this shit, you know, and I'm not perfect by any means, but they're received well. The marketing that was going along with it was really received well. And so then that shit starts to get me thinking about events. I noticed an opportunity to come up through Bellingen Council to apply for a reasonable grant, like at back starting all this stuff. It was about 20 grand. And I thought, wow, you know, that's cool. I've got now this kind of background of doing events in Bello. I've did events at Roots Records. At that stage, I'd also done some of my own promoted events at the Memorial Hall. Did a couple of big Tibetan festivals there.
0: Yeah, right.
1: So I applied for this grant, and it was through the after the bushfires in 2019. So it was a bushfire recovery grant, which was to kind of re-stimulate
0: local economies,
1: And got the grant, and my initial plan was for the first event was to do the very first kind of concept of River Sounds in the car park behind the pub.
0: Yeah.
1: The whole car park.
0: Yeah, yeah.
1: And I still love that idea, that in-town kind of idea. And if you're the back of the pub and you look up at the Hammond Wheatley building from the back and you could light it up, and I was going to do down the laneway, which goes down to Swiss Patir, so I was going to have the electronic stage at the bottom of that, like this laneway of DJ stuff.
0: And still a great idea.
1: Yeah, man. Yeah. I still would really like to do it.
0: Yeah.
1: There's some challenges in there with logistics, with trucks and IGA and, you know, stuff like that. But
0: yeah,
1: I think it'd be really cool.
0: Well, it'd almost be it's a little bit of a throwback to when when the jazz festival used to block off the main street and then sometimes Church Street. I think it's doable.
1: Yeah. Well, there's something similar coming up soon with Tirana Festival.
0: Yeah, I know it's happening, but I wasn't sure.
1: So they got some funding through, it's actually auspiced through Bellingen Shire Council, but it's come via Transport for New South Wales, where it's about blocking off the street.
0: I know. Yeah, well, there you go.
1: And I'm pretty sure Salvatore, who is running the Tirana Festival, he's blocking off Church Street.
0: Yeah, cool.
1: Which should be super cool.
0: Hasn't been done for years, I don't think. But yeah, it was always a good vibe. You go in. I mean, Church Street's got a good vibe anyway with all the cafes and that. And then you go around to the Fed and the brewery when it was open. And hopefully when it's open again.
1: All right. So moving on from there, right? So I couldn't end up doing the festival in the car park because of those logistical concerns from a couple of businesses there. So then I'm like, okay, well, I've got this grant. I've got to, you know, still go for it, and decided to go and do it at the showgrounds.
0: Yep.
1: And so my original planning was around an event with a $20,000 budget, which, as you know, like, it sounds good, but like the venue hire alone there is, you know, that's a third of it.
0: Yeah.
1: And then throw a PA on top of that, and, you know, it's just gone.
0: Yeah. Half of it's gone before you even probably book an artist.
1: Yes, absolutely. And then you're talking really small scale kind of event. And then COVID came.
0: Yeah.
1: And so I was kind of like deep into planning a bit, and COVID came along, and along with COVID, the one kind of positive with COVID was more grants came.
0: Yeah. And more time maybe too.
1: More time. Yeah, man. So more time, more grants. And then it meant that I could evolve. And so River Sounds evolved from being.
0: So can I ask initially what were you like? Because, you know, we know what River Sounds was for that first one, but what was it going to be on that $20,000 scale? Like, pretty low key.
1: Pretty local.
0: Yeah,
1: pretty local.
0: Similar to what was the one that they did a few years ago? They had the Lantern Festival or something.
1: Oh, that was called River Festival.
0: River Festival, that's right.
1: Probably maybe a bit similar to that in scale.
0: Yeah.
1: Size-wise, that's all I wanted to try and land at least one. A kind of name.
0: Yeah.
1: It's so hard. Like the fees at a tier one artist level is it's just
0: crazy,
1: man.
0: Yeah.
1: Like, it's something I don't ever begrudge artists the money that they earn. I think, you know, when your time's in the sun, you take what you can get, 100%. Absolutely. But it is a bit out of whack, and it's actually driven mostly by the booking agents.
0: Yeah.
1: It's not driven by the artists.
0: Right.
1: That's a whole other conversation. Like, I think it actually needs to be disrupted a bit, to be honest, around the booking agents and the monopoly that they have in the industry. I actually think that they're the kind of elephant in the room around the main reason why a lot of festivals are being cancelled at the moment.
0: Yeah.
1: I actually think that a lot of that falls back onto booking agents.
0: Yeah, that's interesting. I mean, like, I've had my own experiences with booking agents and my own experiences with big artists having supported a few in my time and knowing what they got paid compared to what I got paid. And, you know, this is like high level. Like, we did a cover gig supporting Guy Sebastian once.
1: Oh, yeah.
0: It's fantastic.
1: Yeah, cool.
0: He played a half an hour set, $23,000.
1: Man, it's crazy.
0: And I was, hey, you're right. And this wasn't even booking. This was a corporate event. And but I'm like, man, he's a star.
1: Yeah.
0: Like, it's the same sort of thing. You're like, well, wouldn't it be nice to be even just getting a bit more of his fee? But the whole thing, and it's interesting, the booking agents seem to be a bit of the gatekeeper, kind of like holding a lot of stuff up. And I don't know how much more you want to say about that, but it definitely needs to be disrupted.
1: Yeah, I just think the model needs to be more transparent.
0: Yeah.
1: Like, because so most, if you relate, and don't take this the wrong way, I don't want to relate an artist to a product, right?
0: Sure.
1: I don't want to do that. But let's just say in terms of a transaction.
0: Yep.
1: Yeah. Yeah. Which is what I tend to do when I'm booking. It's kind of like, it's a transactional process.
0: Yeah.
1: And in most cases, when I'm doing my transactions for temporary fencing or for a stage or for staff for a bar or whatever it is.
0: Yeah.
1: There's just a value there. It's a price.
0: Yeah.
1: They're like, well, you know, your PA is going to be what the dude quoted. You can go to other PA operators and get their quotes,
0: sure.
1: And you can get some of this transparency, and you kind of know what it is.
0: Yeah.
1: With the booking agents, you just have no idea.
0: Yeah.
1: It's all like behind closed doors. I could talk about it for ages. I just think that the model probably needs to be changed,
0: sure.
1: More transparent. And I do think that potentially they need to be considerate, more considerate of regional events as well, so that regions don't miss out on opportunities to see, you know, profile artists.
0: Do you think too, like, there needs to be, and we had this conversation quite a bit, but there needs to be an open dialogue around the value for businesses as opposed to what the artists or the booking agents maybe value as like, this is the value that we bring. You know, you're talking about really big money sometimes. And of course, if there's 100,000 people there and you're, yep, okay, no worries. But like, okay, it's a pilot, you know, we're just starting out. And I think about it even with the pubs and the clubs and the restaurants and stuff. And it's like, of course, an artist can go, I'm worth this much, but it's not, it's so subjective across the board. Like it's like if you're playing in a restaurant or if you're playing at a corporate event, it's all different. You know what I mean?
1: Yeah, I totally agree.
0: And that's the problem with the how do we value creativity, because it's also, there's got to be some kind of monetary return.
1: Yep. I mean, I want artists to earn as much as they can because it doesn't last forever.
0: It's true.
1: But I just think with the booking agents, what I think would really work if there was some kind of formula where they could say, okay, the artist's value is X.
0: Yep.
1: And we believe that because of that value, then this formula equates to selling X amount of tickets.
0: Sure. Yeah.
1: That there's going to be, it's going to be
0: going to differentiate a bit.
1: Some differences there, of course, with weather or size of community or whatever. But that would be a good starting point.
0: Sure.
1: Because then the agent can say to me, well, this is why we valued him at that level or her or whoever, you know.
0: And they can probably go, hey, they played at this festival, and when they're announced, they're selling certain tickets, like that kind of, or these shows. Yeah, you're right. Like, it's just like, it's like if you go to buy a business and you look at the books kind of thing, you know what I mean?
1: Yeah.
0: Okay,
1: yeah.
0: This makes sense to me.
1: Yeah. All right, I'll ask you a quick question. So you're Tame Impala?
0: Yeah.
1: How much do you reckon it would cost a book then to perform?
0: Well, I know that it cost rolling sets $50,000 to book the Hilltop Hoods. So I'm going to say, let's ballpark, maybe 60 to 80. Am I way short?
1: You're way short.
0: Really?
1: They're 1.5 million.
0: What?
1: That's, I got the, I thought I was, I was quoted.
0: And of course, when they're, you know, if they're playing huge shows and, I don't know, but like,
1: So he does stadium gigs, right?
0: He's just the top
1: 20,000 stadium, 30,000 stadium, the headline at Coachella.
0: Yeah, I kind of maybe.
1: They're like, how's that?
0: That's so ridiculous. It's crazy.

0: You are listening to another episode of Celebrate Sounds, a podcast celebrating sounds and music and art and all things creative on the North Coast. Up in the studio in Fairmount today, Ben Lewis, formerly of Bellingen Records or Bello Records. I can't remember what it was called. Was it Bellingen or Bello?
1: Roots Records.
0: Roots, that's right, of course. Yeah. Oh, my goodness.
1: It started as Roots Records and then became Roots Records and Music.
0: Oh, my goodness. Well, that shows you how good of a podcaster I am.
1: So River Sounds got some extra funding and then enabled me to book more higher profile artists, you know, talk about artist fees, which is, you know. So I was really building a lineup, programming, curating a lineup is a really tricky thing to do. What I like, you might not like.
0: Yeah.
1: What I like, the community might hate.
0: Yeah.
1: So you have to do things. What I've learned actually is my own experience. I'm going to do things on what I think is right based on my gut feel.
0: Sure.
1: Which is, I don't know, it's not a good science, but.
0: Not an exact science. I think it's a good science, but just maybe not an exact science.
1: No, it's hard. It's hard. But I felt like with the River Sounds lineup, I actually, you know, I actually think I nailed it. I think I got really good in the end. I think Baker Boy was a really, really fantastic inclusion. Yep. I think Regurgitator was a great inclusion. And then I just scored bands at the time who were just starting on Triple J, like the Lazy Eyes and the Terrys.
0: Yeah.
1: And these bands and then had some couple of older ones in there and Butterfingers.
0: Yeah,
1: and,
0: yeah. They were great.
1: Another First Nations rapper, Dallas Woods, who was kind of moving up as well. And it just timed well. And then COVID, I had to postpone in the end 3 times.
0: Yeah. So initially it was going to be 2020?
1: 2021.
0: 2021. And then then you went from what, like the 2021 spring or something?
1: Oh, I've got to remember now.
0: And then I went to January or something?
1: Yeah, we went from, it was going to initially be October 2021.
0: That's right, yeah.
1: And then it became January 2022.
0: La Nina, that was the weather, right?
1: It was still a COVID.
0: Oh, yeah, of course, yeah.
1: Yeah, it was
0: it would have been terrible anyway because like it was so wet.
1: The bizarre one the original October one was when ScoMo came out and just shut down the country, right?
0: Yeah,
1: so everything, pubs, everything, you know, you would have...
0: I remember, it was bad
1: man, as a musician, like there's just nothing happening. So that was the first shutdown. In January, it was when they decided to open everything up again.
0: And then
1: COVID just went boom and ramped up. Right, and then they said, oh, no, we've got to close everything down and you can't dance and you can't do this and you can't do that.
0: God, I forgot about all that stuff.
1: Yeah, it's like you can't dance. Well, if you can't dance, I can't have a festival.
0: Yeah.
1: You can't stand.
0: There were some festivals that went ahead. I don't know if they were in Australia or the States, but they had the sitting thing.
1: Yeah.
0: It just looks so weird.
1: Yeah, there was one in Australia, Yours and Ours Festival.
0: Yeah.
1: They did it seated and they really went for it. They had a stage that revolved.
0: Yeah, that's cool.
1: And so this circular stage that revolved, so everyone that was seating was able to see it, but still weird.
0: So weird.
1: Yeah. Fuck.
0: You can't sit there. Like, sitting and listening to live music in particular.
1: Yeah.
0: It's just, doesn't do it for me.
1: So we've got to August of 2022 and we were finally able to run.
0: Yeah.
1: We had good weather.
0: Beautiful weekend.
1: We extended to run, when I say we, it was kind of me, we, you know, I made a decision. We'll run for 3 days, and it was huge, man.
0: Yeah, yeah.
1: It was a huge undertaking.
0: I remember
1: something I've never done before. Like it was huge.
0: I remember seeing you on the Friday, and you. I was just like, I won't say too much. Just want to say good luck. And then I remember seeing you probably on the Sunday, and I think I gave you a hug, and I was like, just well done. But you looked like you were like. Almost like your body and soul were two different things. You're just like running around, like not just bang, bang, bang. I imagine that weekend would have been hectic.
1: It was hectic.
0: Did you get much sleep?
1: No. You got to keep going.
0: Yeah.
1: You know, the shit doesn't stop. Like, you know, you get through Friday night and we had a pretty small crew, you know, have a crew of paid people and then, you know, volunteers are awesome, but you can't rely on them to do a lot and that's fine, you know?
0: Yeah.
1: But, you know, bins have got to be emptied. I like on Saturday morning, I clean the toilets.
0: Wow.
1: Yeah, I'm like mopping shit, picking stuff up and replenishing the bars and, you know, got it ready to go again for Saturday's the biggest day.
0: Yeah.
1: And then Saturday finishes and you got to go again.
0: Oh,
1: Sunday, 3 days was too much, way too much. But, mate, it was for a first-time event and you said it before, it actually was really successful.
0: Yeah.
1: Like it was successful in a monetary sense. it was successful. It exceeded my expectations in numbers.
0: Yeah.
1: So ticket numbers were pretty amazing. Yeah. Like I actually think on the Saturday, we had about 3,500 there on Saturday.
0: Wow.
1: From what I understand, that's as big a day as any of the a single day of a global.
0: Yeah. Well, I remember probably whenever the last global – no, actually it would have even been earlier than that. But there was one weekend so long ago where it happened to coincide with like Global Carnival and maybe a rugby league grand final, and there was like 6,500 people in Bellingen for that weekend. Now, if you got 3,500, of course some of them are going to be locals, but that's still at least pushing that – very close, if not going over, because I imagine the population of Bellingen generally has gone up and yeah. people would have been visiting anyway.
1: Yeah, you know? So it was big.
0: Huge. Probably, yeah, like that's pretty cool to say that, you know, from my recollection, and I've been here a long time, you've probably brought a festival that created the most people in Bellingen at one time.
1: Yeah. But
0: pretty crazy. Yeah,
1: it was crazy. And there was some, you know, there was some challenges for sure. Like yeah. we had some tech challenges before Baker Boy started. He didn't get on in time. We had challenges opening the gate on the Friday afternoon, which impacted a local band, which really sucked for them.
0: Yeah.
1: But for the most part, you know, it went really, really well. But because of my, I guess, lack of experience, I was peaking, man.
0: Yeah, I was peaking.
1: There was one point on the Saturday night where it just felt like the whole thing was kind of kicking off in terms of looseness.
0: Yeah.
1: And I said to Pete, who was the site manager, like, man, is this okay? Like, he's really experienced. I said, do I need to shut this down? And he's like, no, breathe. You're okay.
0: Yeah,
1: he said,
0: he
1: made a really good point. He said, you need to feel right now like you're a manager of a really big pub.
0: Yeah.
1: And pubs have issues every Friday night.
0: Sure.
1: That people are drinking, there might be a fight, there might be a whatever, but for the most part, the crowd's awesome.
0: Yeah.
1: He said, just roll with it. But it's a lot of responsibility to have on your shoulders. You know, we had an injury. You know, it was really unfortunate that during Baker Boy's performance, a lady was there with her daughter, they're having a great time, and some dickhead has grabbed a traffic cone off the ground. Like, they've, you know, massive ones, they're really heavy.
0: Yeah.
1: And just flung this traffic cone up into the air. And this lady, she's just standing there watching Baker Boy at the back of the crowd. And it's landed and fully knocked her unconscious and split her head open. And so, you know, the stuff like that, it's a lot of responsibility to take on. Yeah.
0: Yeah, because, like, obviously you can't control individual people, but you've created this space and you want people to come and enjoy it, but also
1: be safe,
0: behave. You know, everyone likes to send it and have a good time, but just, like,
1: a
0: little bit of, like if you feel like you're getting to that point that you want to start picking up cones, probably leave.
1: Yeah, just leave. Yeah.
0: Do everyone a favor.
1: Yeah, but overall I was super happy, Josh, with River Sounds. And And as you know, I went on and did another festival after that called the Big Bonanza in Coffs Harbour. Probably needed to maybe, if I had my time again, I would have done things a lot differently.
0: Yeah. Do you think you would have spaced them out a bit more?
1: Yeah, I needed more space. Yeah. Like, I just went straight in from 3 postponements due to COVID and 2 years of planning and then this big event. And then
0: it probably feels like there's an urgency too, right? Like, when you're doing that.
1: Well, the problem with grants is you're beholden to them.
0: Yeah.
1: Yeah. So, you know, they're great because they give you the ability to attempt to do things and hopefully be profitable and sustainable. But you're beholden to them around dates, around what you've pitched in there in terms of your plan and all these kinds of things. And so, and you kind of, they don't come around all the time either. So when they're available, if that's what you want to try and achieve, you've got to go for it.
0: Yeah.
1: So, pardon me, I had these deadlines with the Big Bonanza with delivering it to meet the grant deadline.
0: Mm.
1: And that's why it was done in a fairly close proximity to after River Sounds had finished.
0: Yeah.
1: Like, it's literally dropped River Sounds and straight into
0: it. I bet.
1: Yeah. I went too big too.
0: Yeah.
1: I spent way too much money. You know, lost some money.
0: Yeah.
1: And
0: it was probably, I mean, like, you know, grants aside, just generally, it was a time where the community just, you know, River Sounds, the turnout was great, but other festivals, like all sorts of things, there just wasn't the numbers, you know?
1: No. It was just, it was at the start of cancellations of festivals.
0: Yeah. Post-COVID, like it's trying to like really reignite the fire, and people are like habitually staying at home economically for economic reasons. They got out of that habit, and then you put all this, and then maybe too much stuff on just generally.
1: And there was lots on.
0: So much on.
1: COVID came out, and then all these promoters and agencies are like, all right, we need to start making money again.
0: Yeah.
1: And so there was back to back to back to back of events. Yep. And so there was a lot of factors that led to the Big Bonanza not being successful. As far as how the event was delivered and run, it was top notch.
0: Yeah.
1: Like it was production.
0: Just
1: was
0: not
1: beautiful.
0: The turnout, right?
1: No, I just didn't get the numbers.
0: Yeah.
1: But I learned so much.
0: Yeah.
1: You know, I feel so much better. I guess better experienced from the experience.
0: Sometimes you need to have some humbling moments and some challenges. So you go, cause you know, your whole story today is like the passion that you have, the true self, the thing that you really want to do. And you talked about it, you know, I don't think I've done it yet. So, you know, it's not a problem to have a few speed bumps and a few hiccups on the road. It's probably annoying at the time and you're like, ugh, but long term, and you know, maybe we can quickly segue because we're going a bit over time, but that's cool because it's a great chat. You know, had all that experience, all that passion channeled, and now you know, River Sounds 25. Tell us a little bit. Give us some.
1: Well, it's
0: some
1: never deets. It never left me. The success of River Sounds and the love for Bellingen and my desire to do this locally, it's just never left me. Even though I was torn and hurt and everything after the Big Bonanza, and I did go into hibernation.
0: Yeah,
1: and I had to pull out and stop for a while. I stopped everything in that industry for a while. River Sounds always stuck with me because it was awesome.
0: Yeah.
1: And I've always wanted to try to make it work and do it again. And so here we are. So I was successful in a small grant. I'm kind of back to square one, man. Like this initial grant is the same size as my very, very, very first grant with River Sounds.
0: Yeah, yeah.
1: And so this event will be, unless things change, but at this stage it'll be quite scaled back.
0: Yeah.
1: But still.
0: Probably a nice starting place again too. A little bit less stress for you perhaps.
1: It just needs to be all on budget.
0: Yeah.
1: That's my biggest learning out of everything I've done is that I just need to be so strict with my budget.
0: Sure.
1: So even though I might want to book Tame Impala, obviously I can't, right? You know?
0: Not on a $20,000 grant.
1: Or I can't even book the likes of Baker Boy again.
0: Yeah.
1: You know, he was 45.
0: Yeah.
1: And so a big top 10, it was 30.
0: Yeah, yeah.
1: You know, there's things that like, they cost a lot of money to put on these events.
0: Totally.
1: Know? Big Bonanza cost $500,000 to put on.
0: Yeah. Yeah, huge.
1: They're huge. And so I've learned so much that you don't necessarily need to do that. We are living in a community with 3,500 people, you know. We're not going to be Splendor in the Grass.
0: Yeah.
1: So, yeah, it's going to be sick, awesome, but a bit scaled back. Yeah. So hopefully everyone's expectations and everything, you know, are okay around that.
0: I think that's a, you know, possibly a really beautiful thing too, like because, you know, already I'm sure you've got, you know, people in mind, like bands in mind who come under your budget and you want to get. But also there's this beautiful creative community here that want to have a festival. And people go out, you know, we went to Wild Marmalade, was packed out on the weekend.
1: Yep.
0: Is that my... Oh, that's me. Like just the fact that you're putting something on, there's going to be bands, you know, like it's got the River Sounds name, it's going to be a really good thing for the community, I think.
1: Yeah, I think so. I think Bellingen needs it and wants it.
0: Yeah.
1: And
0: particularly without Winterfest, you know, coming back.
1: We've lost so many.
0: So many.
1: We've lost so many festivals and I think that there's space here for an annual event.
0: Yeah, that's what I was going to sort of ask. Like, you know, you're coming back in, you've had that experience, the highs of River Sound, maybe the disappointment, a little bit of Big Bonanza, and then coming back in, scaling down. But do you like sort of see this? It seems like, you know, you've already answered the question, but like see this as something that you really want to do every year?
1: Yeah, ultimately.
0: Yeah.
1: You know, I don't want to lose my house over it.
0: That's a good strategy.
1: But yeah, man, I think that there's space for it, and I think there's a desire for it.
0: Yeah, 100%.
1: And I think it's because it's driven locally as well. I think it's respected. It'll be supported. And I just, me as the promoter, I just also need to respect all of that too and make sure that it's just done it the right way and the right scale and includes, you know, our local creatives, which I will anyway. But yeah, it's ultimately is what I'd love to do is, is host this annual event.
0: That's cool. So I guess a great place to leave it is, you know, that River Sounds 2025 is coming. I don't know what your needs and wants are at the moment. Usually if it's an artist in here, I'll go like, tell us your socials or how people get in contact with you. But if you have something like that, or if you want to sort of plug some of the stuff that you're needing to like get some responses back from the community or artists, go for it.
1: All right. So the artist applications are open. Cool. So there's a link on the website there. We've already had about 60, which in the space of, a week.
0: Yeah.
1: Which is really, you know, that in itself shows the interest in River Sounds. And I wasn't like a big hoo-ha promotion or anything. It was a very kind of subtle, we're doing it again on Facebook.
0: I didn't even know until actually Dave Costa told me the other day.
1: Yeah, yeah. So to get that kind of response, you know, in a matter of days has been really lovely. But yeah, if you're a local artist, you want to perform, just to do an application via the website. Anyone else who wants to be involved, if you're a food vendor or your market, if you want to volunteer, if you want to work, you know, there's lots of paid roles there too.
0: Yeah.
1: You can just go on the website as well and do a general inquiry on the form on the bottom of the page. But we'll be, like I've got this big team. I'll be releasing, you know, more details, you know, as we move forward.
0: Yeah.
1: Working towards the first artist announcement on the 1st of November.
0: Cool.
1: And the event is scheduled for the 4th and 5th of April.
0: 4th and 5th of April.
1: Yeah, back at the showgrounds. I was looking at doing it at a skate park, but we're back at showgrounds.
0: Yeah, cool.
1: Yeah.
0: Yeah, that's exciting. Ben, that was a great, fascinating chat. We really delved in there. Thanks for coming out and chatting. And we should probably do it again before River Sounds kicks off next year, maybe.
1: Sounds good.
0: Cool.
1: Thanks, Josh.
0: Thanks, Ben.
1: Cheers.
2: Bring the beat back.

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1: Yeah, we're out and about, Nico, around the markets, which is fantastic. What a great vibe. Still not too late to come down and enjoy an afternoon by the water. We've got Peter from the Lions Club, Yurunga. How are you, mate?
2: Thank you.
1: Now, what's the deal with the Lions? You got a lot of members?
2: Oh, we only have about 16 members, but we're active, always active. Two times a month, we're on the main street doing a barbecue here every month, doing the market, and then we're raising money for many, well, what we think are worthwhile causes.
1: Very worthwhile, and you're always here at the markets?
2: Yep.
1: Every Sunday a month?
2: It's every second Sunday.
1: Every second Sunday of the month. Now, what do you got cooking over there today? The usual barbecue?
2: Yeah, there's sausage sizzles, there's the bacon and egg rolls, steak sandwich. Now, you can have your steaks to order.
1: That's great.
3: Looks awesome, mate. What's your favourite, mate? What do you cook up? Are you the main chef?
2: No, I fill in chef, but medium rare steaks are fantastic here. People come back and get them every week.
1: Now, what's coming up, Pete, in the future, the Lions Club? You got any big events?
2: There's two things that we're raising money for at the moment. It's the Neighbourhood Centre and the Neighbourhood Care Network, and we've resolved to give them $150 each month. It's ongoing, and that's to help them going and give them a reliable funding so that they can secure their meals and whatever they need to do what they do for the community, for the most needy in the community.
1: What a great cause that is.
2: Thank you. And trying to go bigger with that, in that I'm in Lions, I'm on the, my portfolio on Cabinet is hunger and homelessness. And I'm just trying to encourage all other clubs in our district, and that's a district of 65 clubs, to try and do something similar in their own communities. So all the clubs link up to a community welfare group in their own town. I'd be doing something for the most needy, I think.
1: No, well done. That's great to hear.
3: How did Lions begin, Pete?
2: It began in 1917. By a Melvin Jones, who was a businessman in, let me think, it was in one of the major cities in America, and he was, if you like, a businessman with ethics, and he wanted to build up community involvement in the business communities,
3: right.
2: And it started from there, and there's about 1.4 million Lions worldwide now.
3: Right. Always for the hunger and the homeless?
2: Oh, no, for those, but also for other community needs. You know, we give money to schools, to kids, take them on camps, and are involved. People serve us around in most community events, and we try to help wherever we can. Wherever there's a need, we try to fill the gap.
3: Well, we see the Lions around everywhere, don't we? It's one of very recognisable.
2: Yeah, very recognisable. And most towns have a club. Some even have two of the bigger ones. And all looking to make life easier for everybody in the community that they live.
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1: You driving on?
0: Yeah, but I'll be right.
1: Hey, no, not sure you should be driving.
0: Yeah, but I only had a few.
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2: You all right?
3: Our aunties, our uncles, our cousins, us. 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A message from the New South Wales Government.

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1: I'm Doran Hart, former director and presenter on 2BBB FM. Over the years, so we're looking at perhaps 1986, 5, 6, I moved from being a very green local news presenter. We recorded our local news and we did it on tape, reel-to-reel tapes, and they were put on and played. And another woman and I, Olive Rich, we would sit and do the news magazine. But we didn't actually have the controls. We were sitting across the desk. And would you believe it, because my two daughters, teenagers, were part of that raw radio. One of them, we were on the same day that they were. And my youngest daughter, she was probably only 13 at the time, would sit there at the panels. We'd be terrified, the other side. And she'd point to us and say, "Right, on air now." And we'd have to read the weather and the community bulletin board and, you know, and introduce the news tape that was coming on. And it was hilarious. It really was. And there was something in me. I was so proud that it was my daughter that was actually in charge of, you know, the power that you have when you are the presenter working the panels in front of you.
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1: Hi, I'm Uta Schulenberg. I'm a local Fairfax journalist and a former Triple B presenter. Ralph Martin was our tech manager. And the tech manager, that space outside behind Studio One, it was, and the room behind that as well, was just full of wires and old cassette machines and turntables, and it was just a pile of, to my eye, a pile of mess. But Ralph seemed to find his way through it, and, you know, things would go wrong and he'd find the right bit of wire and solder it to the right bit of whatever. It was still, we were turning, you know, it was turntables and then it became CDs. So it was, the technology has changed a lot.
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0: 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Hear the voices of your community.
1: You just performed up on stage. I just caught like the tail end of your set, by the way. It was sick. It was so good, man. All right, so how did it feel up there? Was it like a nice vibe? I feel like it's kind of like a chill crowd here as well, which is good.
2: Absolutely. It's a community that I've spent the majority of my life in, and I felt a lot more comfortable than I thought I would up there. I really enjoyed it. Like, I got up there and I was a bit nervous, but I shook it off and got through with it and performed how I would have liked to perform.
1: That's sick, man. I think that's great. And are you going to school here, like Bella High kid? Or
2: I'm just doing halfway through year 12 at the moment. Oh, Bellingen yeah. High, been there since year 7.
1: Yeah, so when did you start like going, okay, I feel like that music is something that I want to kind of like go down that route. I want to like get connected to that.
2: I think when I was about 8 or 9, my mate in my class was playing the piano and I just asked him to teach me something. And from that point onwards, I got piano lessons. It's been about 10 years now. I'm right into the classical piano. And throughout that journey, I guess I just got exposed to different influences. And here I am. Been doing rap for a few years now as well. Just started off with poetry and then put it over a beat and had the right people around me to support the journey. And yeah.
1: I feel like there's so few people that come from like a musicality background and then going into figuring out, okay, what can I do with my rhymes that can go over that? So I feel like that's kind of like a very different approach to a lot of people that come into that.
2: Absolutely, yeah. Well, I mean, everyone's approach to it is individual, subjective, it's music, but I do what I like and I do what I hope that other people enjoy, and it's nice to be able to perform in front of a crowd of people who have open ears and like my stuff, so I'm really happy with the turnout.
1: That's sick, man. I feel like that, like doing these types of things. I've been talking to a few people today, and it's kind of like a lot. So I feel like that's kind of like a very different approach to a lot of people that come into that.
2: Absolutely, yeah. Well, I mean, everyone's approach to it is individual, subjective. It's music, but I do what I like, and I do what I hope that other people enjoy, and it's nice to be able to perform in front of a crowd of people who have open ears and

0: and like it's and not necessarily be watched or feel like
1: commercialized somehow. Yeah. A lot of stuff is commercialized these days. All of the big doofs around here. I've actually got a gig coming up in a couple of weeks at a festival that my mate's planning, Communion, just up north in Byron, near Mullumbimby, and I like to see a festival where it's revolving around the people and the community and the art and the passion and the creativity rather than the commercialisation and the money and that all that bullshit. I don't support that. I got paid today, but I didn't even know I was getting paid. This is, I'm here for the publicity and the passion, sharing it with the community.
0: That's awesome, man. And honestly, like, you're right with that kind of thing, because like half the time it's just like, oh, I'll do this gig, but I'm doing it because I'm getting paid, or I'm doing it because I don't actually want to be here, and it changes the way you approach your art with it as well.
1: Exactly. Yeah. No, I feel like for me personally, the money ruins the experience. Like I'm writing bars on my break from work. I'm writing them when I get home after a late night. It's something that I find time to do, and it's special to me. And money is just, it's different. It's not a career of sorts. It's a passion. It's a pursuit of creativity rather than finance. Obviously you want to have money in life. You want to be able to live comfortably, but I don't think anyone should let that interfere with their passions and their hobbies. I think they should be kept completely apart.
0: That's sick, man. Honestly, legit, you got to try and just, like, keep that mindset, because so many people just don't, and they go, oh, you know what, I'm going to, like, make my art my career, and then it's just like, oh, and now it's all gone to shit. And you're like,
1: ah. Exactly. And no one likes it anymore, because it loses that authenticity, and that's what I'm all about is, I don't even have a stage name. It's Jarman. It's who I am, you know. It comes from the heart, and it's what I believe, it's what I'm trying to preach, and yeah, if the second money is involved, it's a job. It's something that you don't want to do. It's just not the same process.
0: Sick, man. I love that. A final thing as well is just like, have you had a look at some of the stores today? You had a look at the kind of the vibe. Like, what do you reckon of this kind of like the turnout as well? I feel like it's like a decent.
1: It's been years since I've seen COVID really, I think, impacted the community vibes of Bellingen. There used to be a lot more creative festivals and a lot more gatherings and a stronger sense of community. And I feel like, yeah, after COVID, this is kind of the rehabilitation. This is the you know, it's nurturing. It's coming back together. I think the turnout's good, man. Just seeing 100, 200 people down here, it makes my day.
0: That's awesome, man. I love that. And, last thing, I feel like there's hardly anything like this in Bello or Yeranga or anywhere around here in the Shire. Do you reckon that if more things like this were going on, that you'd want to be able to do that? Or do you reckon that there's something that Bello kind of needs, that youth can kind of come and, like, do stuff and just kind of hang out in a space that's their own?
1: I don't know. Need is a funny word, but, I mean, I think everyone is enjoying their time here. Families can bring their kids out. It's an all-inclusive kind of experience. And I think for a community like Bellingen, it really is a benefit. And I think it's something that, you know, growing up in Bello, this is the essence of Bellingen, is having these kind of little gatherings. And it's sad that for a couple of years they've been disrupted by global problems. Once again, a big commercial kind of thing. I think this is the essence of Bello. This is what I like to say. I'm happy with the turnout. I think it's going really well.
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1: Hi, I'm Stephen Abel, founder of 2BBB FM. I can tell you about building the world's first mud brick radio station. This happened in 1982 when we had a year from the actual grant of license to legally get on air within a year. And now in building the radio station, the world's first mud brick radio station, how are we going to lay all these mud bricks? I think it was a Monday or a Tuesday that along would come a Toyota Coaster with 19 bricklaying apprentices, these little chunky, nuggety muscle guys coming, you know, about 19, 20 years old. I can't really say, quote the words they were saying, but I can tell you it was along the lines of about the job that they faced each week carrying these mud bricks, which were like, I don't know, each one was like 20 kilos. And handling them was muddy and wet and sloppy and not at all like laying real cement blocks. And that was it. They turned up. God bless them. From our point of view, they were building the world's first mud brick radio station that was going to serve this community.
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smiling. 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But she never lost her head, even when she was given head. She says, hey, babe, take a walk on the wild side. 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

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A hustle here and a hustle there. New York City is the place where they said, hey, babe, take a walk on the wild.

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1: Hi, I'm Julie Adams. I was the first jazz presenter at Triple B and the chairperson. I retired 10 years ago, and the board and lots of programmers from Triple B decided to send me a send-off down at the golf club. I was presented with a huge bunch of flowers, and the band that was playing the night played the theme for my show, which was something else. I was given life membership, and it was lovely. I was surrounded with all these marvellous people from Triple B, and probably that's one of the highlights of my life.
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1: Yo, blood, check it out. Boy, is she hitting on all nine, yeah? Why don't you vacate gate while I check it out?

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1: All right, you are on 2 Triple B FM. We are over at the Soyland Music and Arts Festival. There's a whole bunch of acts on the main stage today, but one thing that really stood out for me today is the entertainment in between the acts. So, with me to talk all about it, I have local comedian Kelly Mack. Kel, welcome.
2: Kai, great to be here. And I love that introduction as the entertainment between the acts.
1: Well, I could say, like, you know, the space filler or something like that.
2: The entertainment that's not really the entertainment while we're waiting for the entertainment we're all waiting for.
1: The person to, you know, dull this awkward silence.
2: Nice, Kai.
1: Yeah, I know. So your name just keeps on popping up on the Mid-North Coast. Popping up with gigs over in Bellow, in Coffs. You've been doing a whole bunch of festivals around the country as well. So let's go back to the start. What got you to the point where you're like, you know, people find me humorous, I'm going to do this for a living?
2: Well, it happened when I turned 50, mate. I decided to chuck in the boring job and decide to become a stand-up comedian.
1: Mm.
2: A lot of people applauded, not the reaction of my husband.
1: And why not? Because of the late nights and the life on the road?
2: Oh, the dodgy pay, you know, the vaguely defined career path. Mm. But also, it was good to get me out of the house as well. I felt I was stagnating in what I was doing, which was very much administration, legal, that kind of stuff.
1: So I guess that would have been a wealth of material?
2: Oh, a lot.
1: A lot.
2: I also have 3 sons. I've been married for over 30 years.
1: Mm.
2: Yeah, and I have to say that the 30th anniversary, Kai, that's a delightful one.
1: Mm.
2: It is. A lot of them are crap, you know. Your listeners will know that.
1: Oh, because people, you know, rack them up on such communication.
2: But, you know, on the 30th one, you'd go to a bit of trouble, you know. You spring for the restaurant and maybe the seafood platter for 2, and you talk about the years you've had together, you tiptoe through the memories, and at some point your eyes meet across the table and you realise that this person is thinking exactly the same thing as you, and that is, this person is now worth more dead to me than alive, you know. Kai, I can only wish for you the joy that my husband and I felt in that moment.
1: So, I like... You go straight to the life insurance, or you go to
2: super. It racks up, yes, darling.
1: Straight to the super. Cool. Yeah.
2: You know, but look, what can I say? You know, you've got to look at the realities. Like, I'm glad we have our own car, because at my age, according to the stats, I'll be divorced soon.
1: Yeah.
2: So at least I'll have somewhere to live. You know?
1: So I'm glad you switched into a profession that it doesn't have a great super plan, I have to say, you know, going into the arts.
2: I don't think comedians can spell super, let alone have any. Super, what is that? It's a nice idea. That's what it is.
1: Yeah.
2: We're trying. The industry is starting to look after its own. So.
1: Yeah. Well, before I turn the mics off, we were talking about, you know, the content that the Mid-North Coast laps up. We're talking about the difference between Bellow and Coffs Harbour, because you've been doing a lot of gigs in both areas.
2: Yeah.
1: One thing that's been a huge divide is your federal government and politics.
2: Or politics, yeah.
1: You know?
2: Yeah.
1: So, like, how far do you go down a routine where you're like, oh, okay, this is, you know, room for national supporters. Maybe I shouldn't, you know, bag out Barnaby Joyce or something like that.
2: Oh, look, we're all going to bag out Barnaby Joyce. You know, it doesn't matter where you are. You could be standing in the middle of Armidale and bag him out and get a laugh. Now, what you're looking for are the common things.
1: Yeah.
2: So, in the last federal election, the winner was the electorate.
1: Mm.
2: Okay? I was like a witch cackling on that lounge, you know, as little Anthony Green was delivering the results. And there's been a shock 2.2%. Swing against her political career is in tatters. Now everyone can relate to that, Kai, you know, because I believe that elections are where the Australian people come together to exercise their democratic right to give these smug, self-entitled gits the arse kick they so richly deserve. Now, who can't get around that?
1: Well, you come across quite educated with, you know, the reading and, you know, the news consumption that you take.
2: That's
1: in
2: all
1: about
2: it takes here on the Mid-North Coast, Kai. I read. It's my big secret. Don't tell anyone.
1: Like, do you find you have to know, like, your topic inside and out to take it on as a comedian?
2: It depends what angle you're going to take.
1: Yeah.
2: Yeah, and I don't think that you should be going down a particularly complicated angle.
1: Mm.
2: But as I said, you know, there are some aspects that we can all like queuing up on election day, the democracy sausage. These are all things.
1: That old chestnut. That one. People pull out and stand up.
2: Rich get richer, the poor get the picture. That kind of stuff. Now, when I do like a 1 hour show, then I will start to delve into things.
1: Mm.
2: And you put that in your advertising material, and as you start to get a following, as I am, I am going to say it, as I am, then people already know what they're coming along to see.
1: Mm.
2: So if they go and say, well, she was talking about menopause, it's like, well, look at the title, Kelly Mack, wrong side, the democracy sausage. These are all things.
1: That old chestnut.
2: That one.
1: People pull out and stand up.
2: Rich get richer, the poor get the picture. That kind of stuff. Now, when I do like a 1 hour show, then I will start to delve into things.
1: Mm.
2: And you put that in your advertising material, and as you start to get a following, as I am, I am going to say it, as I am,

0: just, you know, getting into the point that you're working on new material. How is it going from a successful show and then scrapping it and then starting it fresh?
1: Well, I'll tell you when I've done that, Kai. I haven't done show number two yet, but I'm having a writing sabbatical up in Bris Vegas, where I'll be writing during the day and gigging at night, because I'll let you in on a little secret. Every comedian walks onto that stage thinking that they have just written the funniest joke ever, but you need a live audience to assure you that that is not the case, and back to the drawing board. So it takes a while for you to polish your bits.
0: Yeah.
1: And I mean that in a very nice writing way, before you can unleash it in a one-hour show and ask people to pay money.
0: Awesome. Well, we are at the Soydam Music Festival. You do have to go and polish your bits in between the set. So I should let you get back to it. But Kelly Mack, when are we going to see you back at the Cedar Bar for another comedy night?
1: I think you're going to see me back there in about a month or so. I'll reach out to the Cedar Bar. I do love them, and I'm going to give a plug for Coffs Comedy, because without them, a lot of the local comedians, we wouldn't get airtime. Good on them.
0: Yeah, awesome. Well, for people who want to check out more, check out Kelly Mack on the socials. Kel Mack, thank you so much.
1: Always a pleasure, Kai.
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Ginnigan and Jawan. I wish to acknowledge the Gumbangia people who are the traditional custodians of the land we are gathered on today. I would like to give my respect to the elders past, present and emerging and extend that respect to all Aboriginal people here with us today.

0: morning, Bellingen. This is John Valens.
1: Every Monday morning, it's nice and easy favourites.
2: It's a beautiful day and I can't stop myself from smiling.
0: That is the most ridiculous thing I've ever heard in my life. Oh, no. I can't believe that.

0: National Radio News.
1: Hello, I'm David Cameron. The Federal Energy Minister says Australians should feel reassured by current fuel levels in the national stockpile. There are 41 days of petrol, 38 days of diesel and 34 of jet fuel. Chris Bowen says more fuel deliveries will arrive this month.
2: While the instability and uncertainty continues internationally, what also continues is Australia's fuel security in the face of this very big international challenge. It's been government and business working together so closely. While others called for rationing or said rationing was inevitable, the government had the view that a calm approach would see Australia through.
1: Pop superstar Taylor Swift and the American football player Travis Kelce have married in a massive ceremony at Madison Square Garden in New York. About 1,000 guests are thought to have been in attendance, including celebrities from the worlds of entertainment and sport. Two Gold Coast teenagers missing for 3 days in bushland southwest of Brisbane have been found safe. The 17-year-old boys have been picked up by a rescue helicopter. South Australia's Primary Industries Minister says the state is better prepared for an outbreak of bird flu than it was for the algal bloom. Poultry and egg producers are on high alert after H5N1 bird flu was detected in migratory birds in Western Australia, South Australia and now New South Wales. Speaking to the ABC, Claire Scriven says unlike SA's toxic algal bloom, there has been advanced warning of the threat posed by influenza.
3: It's something that we're prepared for. It's not unprecedented like some of the other events we've seen in recent years in South Australia. So it is of concern, absolutely, but we are also very, very prepared.
1: A much-needed snowstorm has saved Australia's resorts from the worst start to a ski season in decades, just in time for school holidays. Snow has fallen across the New South Wales and Victorian Alps. Landcare Australia is recognising Australians who are protecting and strengthening local environments. Nominations for the 2026 State and Territory Landcare Awards close at the end of this month. The awards are presented across multiple categories, recognising the quiet workers who make a real difference to the health of the environment. Speaking to National Radio News, CEO Dr. Shane Norrish says it's important to celebrate these hard workers.
4: It's not just about saying thank you, it's an opportunity to elevate the voices of the people involved, the local communities involved, and it really opens some new doors to opportunities for those nominees and the eventual winners of the awards.
1: Sport and the Socceroos are out of the Football World Cup after Australia and Egypt finished extra time locked at 1-1. Egypt won 4-2 in a penalty shootout. Former Socceroos coach Ange Postecoglou will coach champion Saudi Arabian side Al Nassr under a two-year deal. The team is headlined by Portugal superstar Cristiano Ronaldo. In the AFL, Sydney have taken a 35-point win over the Western Bulldogs, 92-55. Swans coach Dean Cox says it was a strong response to last week's 43-point loss to Brisbane.
5: Reviewed the game really well, took a fair bit into training throughout the couple of sessions that we did have and executed really well.
1: In the NRL, Penrith have ended a two-game losing streak with a 36-14 win over the Rabbitohs. In today's games, St George Illawarra host West's Tigers and the Broncos face the Sharks.
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Ginaganyu Jawan, Nanundibaja, Jack, from Interrelate. In winter, school and work can take up most of our time in the sun. It can be a struggle to get the benefits of being out. Take a moment for mindfulness now with us, and I challenge you to do this exercise for 3 to 5 minutes in the sun next time it's out. I want you to breathe out all the air in your lungs. But 1, 2, 3, 4. Now wait. And breathe in for 1, 2, 3, 4. Now holding for 4 seconds. 1, 2, 3, 4. Now breathing out for 1, 2, 3, 4. Now let's repeat this exercise. Breathe out with me. All the air. Now breathing back in. Now holding. 1, 2, 3, 4. Now back out. One more time, breathing in. 1, 2, 3, 4. Now hold. Now back out like the wind. You're doing great. Let's repeat this one last time. Now breathing out all the air. For 1, 2, 3, 4. Hold. Now breathing in. For 1, 2, 3, 4. And holding. Now back out. For 1, 2, 3, 4. Now breathing out all the air. For 1, 2, 3, 4. Hold. Now breathing in. For 1, 2, 3, 4. And holding.

0: Our team at Interrelate has support to help people who worry and have lots of stress. We hope this mindfulness moment helps to make you feel grounded and calm. I challenge you to do this exercise 3 to 5 minutes out in the sun, taking in the warmth and resetting your day. Darundung for listening to this mindfulness moment.
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1: Hi everyone, I'm here today with Michael Kemp, who is our new member for Oxley, and he's here at the Bellingen Show having a quick interview with me for 2 Triple B. How are you today, Michael?
2: Yeah, great, thanks, and I really appreciate coming on air, Kristen.
1: No problem. So we're really keen to kind of hear your feelings or experiences so far at the show and in Bellingen as well. Is this your first time in Bellingen? You've been to Bellingen before?
2: Yeah, I love coming up here. You know, every time you turn off the highway and you see the really green grass, and as a farmer, you get a little bit jealous, and you know, further down south, the grass isn't quite as green.
3: Not quite as lush.
2: Yeah. Some of the nice dairy farms on the way up, and getting up into the, you know, into the tablelands and seeing all the beautiful environment up there. It's a fantastic place to be.
1: So you're a farmer. What kind of farming do you do, Michael?
2: I come from a long line of beef farmers, and we've got a property that's been in the family for a few generations, up in the headwaters of the Mackay. Yeah.
1: And have you ever been part of a cattle showing at a show before?
2: No, we don't have a stud. We're growers, so we have cows and calves, and they get sold as a weaner. So I know lots and lots of people, and my second cousin is here showing his cattle.
1: Yeah, fab.
2: But all the schools, I love seeing the schools, you know, parading their cattle, and they spend so much time preparing the cattle, and it's beautiful to see them out there in the ring.
1: So, as a new member, you're kind of getting around your electorate and kind of getting to know people and having a bit of a g'day. Agricultural shows, one of those things where you kind of find an opportunity to kind of talk to your electorate and get a feeling for, you know, what's happening across the region?
2: Yeah, country shows are one of my favourite parts of the job. I've just done a video actually regarding the country shows and being here, right here at Bellingen. You know, the people up in the mid-north coast, they get out to the shows. They it's an experience for the kids to go on the rides, or the students to show their cattle or jump their horses or show their chickens or they've been working on, or cook some cakes. So, you know, I love getting around into the pavilion, seeing the flowers and all the people getting out and about. It's a wonderful experience for people in the country.
1: So, highlights for today. Is there anything you're keen to see if you can get away?
2: Yeah. Normally I head to all the pavilions and have a look. And I think the highlight of the experience for me is always the Grand Parade. You get to see the horses and the cattle, and then you come off the Grand Parade and all the kids scatter and hit Sideshow Alley. So, that's probably the most favourite experience, is the kids coming off the, you know, from being made to sit there with their parents, looking at all the animals and then jumping into Sideshow Alley.
1: All right, well, thank you so much for chatting with me today, and hoping to maybe have you on air sometime again in the future at 2 Triple B FM.
2: No worries. Thanks for having me.
1: Thanks so much, Michael, and hopefully be chatting soon.
2: Yeah, that'd be great. Thanks for the invite.
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Every part of the earth is sacred. 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Ngai am gungubu. 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Galawana dawara. Hello, I've come back to see you. I am a friend, but don't be angry. Yamagang anu di barmaran, gungubu bin. Galawana ngalgira. Here is my family, here are my friends, but don't harm us. Yam nginundi wajar, yam nganyundi wajar, ngibur gungubu wala. My land, this is your land, so let's be friends. Yinige, this radio station, Triple B, is on Gumbangir homeland.

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1: Hello, I'm David Cameron. The Federal Energy Minister says Australians should feel reassured by current fuel levels in the national stockpile. There are 41 days of petrol, 38 days of diesel and 34 of jet fuel. Chris Bowen says more fuel deliveries will arrive this month.
2: While the instability and uncertainty continues internationally, what also continues is Australia's fuel security in the face of this very big international challenge. It's been government and business working together so closely. While others called for rationing or said rationing was inevitable, the government had the view that a calm approach would see Australia through.
1: Pop superstar Taylor Swift and the American football player Travis Kelce have married in a massive ceremony at Madison Square Garden in New York. About 1,000 guests are thought to have been in attendance, including celebrities from the worlds of entertainment and sport. Two Gold Coast teenagers missing for 3 days in bushland southwest of Brisbane have been found safe. The 17-year-old boys have been picked up by a rescue helicopter. South Australia's Primary Industries Minister says the state is better prepared for an outbreak of bird flu than it was for the algal bloom. Poultry and egg producers are on high alert after H5N1 bird flu was detected in migratory birds in Western Australia, South Australia and now New South Wales. Speaking to the ABC, Claire Scriven says unlike SA's toxic algal bloom, there has been advanced warning of the threat posed by influenza.
3: It's something that we're prepared for. It's not unprecedented like some of the other events we've seen in recent years in South Australia. So it is of concern, absolutely, but we are also very, very prepared.
1: A much-needed snowstorm has saved Australia's resorts from the worst start to a ski season in decades, just in time for school holidays. Snow has fallen across the New South Wales and Victorian Alps. Landcare Australia is recognising Australians who are protecting and strengthening local environments. Nominations for the 2026 State and Territory Landcare Awards close at the end of this month. The awards are presented across multiple categories, recognising the quiet workers who make a real difference to the health of the environment. Speaking to National Radio News, CEO Dr. Shane Norrish says it's important to celebrate these hard workers.
4: It's not just about saying thank you. It's an opportunity to elevate the voices of the people involved, the local communities involved, and it really opens some new doors to opportunities for those nominees and the eventual winners of the awards.
1: Sport and the Socceroos are out of the Football World Cup after Australia and Egypt finished extra time locked at 1-1. Egypt won 4-2 in a penalty shootout. Former Socceroos coach Ange Postecoglou will coach champion Saudi Arabian side Al Nassr under a 2-year deal. The team is headlined by Portugal superstar Cristiano Ronaldo. In the AFL, Sydney have taken a 35-point win over the Western Bulldogs, 92-55. Swans coach Dean Cox says it was a strong response to last week's 43-point loss to Brisbane.
5: Reviewed the game really well, took a fair bit into training throughout the couple of sessions that we did have and executed really well.
1: In the NRL, Penrith have ended a 2-game losing streak with a 36-14 win over the Rabbitohs. In today's games, St George Illawarra host West's Tigers and the Broncos face the Sharks.
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1: We are coming near the end of another edition of Saltwater Freshwater here at Westport Park in Port Macquarie. I am pleased to be joined by a man who has been involved with the event for quite a few years in many of different capacities, currently as chairman of the committee, Chris Spencer. Chris, welcome.
2: How do you do?
1: Oh, pretty good. Now, last time we had you on air was all the way back in 2019 when the festival was at the jetty in Coffs Harbour. Since then, you've changed roles, you've stepped away, you've come back. How is it a few years later in a different capacity?
2: Oh, it's wonderful to see that the festival is still surviving and thriving. It just demonstrates that there's a real thirst out there from the wider community to get a better understanding and a whole lot more knowledge around who the Aboriginal people are in their particular towns and what we get up to. And today is about showcasing all of that beautiful work that Aboriginal people do in their communities and showcasing it to the wider audiences.
1: Well, Saltwater Freshwater did start up back in around 2010 with the Alliance and then with these festivals as well. Where did it actually stem from, Bud?
2: Oh, so it commenced about 15 years ago, around 2008, 2009, and it was through an initial conversation amongst the land councils from the Mid-North Coast region about how we can value add to the artistic expression and the cultural practitioners that we all have within our communities and providing them with an opportunity where they are able to advance, become businesses and those sorts of things. So it's really about education and so forth for up-and-coming emerging artists and performers. And as a result of that, we get to a day like today where once a year we're able to really thrive and showcase all of that beautiful work.
1: Well, how about the five different nations that's involved? We've got Gimbangia, Dungali, Walmindi.
2: There's actually four nations.
1: Four nations,
2: so we extend from Coffs Harbour in the north, south to a place called Karua, which is around Hawk's Nest Tea Gardens area. And there are 10 local Aboriginal land councils covering four different Aboriginal nations, being the Gimbangia, Dungudi, the Burrupai and Warramai nations, and covering those language groups as well. So there's a whole range of different types of projects and programs that take place within those communities throughout the year. And as a result, we come to a day like today where everybody's able to enjoy what they've done in the year gone by and really put it out there for everybody to see.
1: Yeah. Chris Spencer, thank you so much for having a chat with us today.
2: No trouble. My pleasure.
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0: Hand me another beer, okay?
1: You driving on?
0: Yeah, but I'll be right.
1: Hey, no, not sure you should be driving.
0: Yeah, but I only had a few.
1: Hey, Unc.
2: Locals are dying on country roads.
1: You all right?
2: Our aunties, our uncles, our cousins, us. The road is no place for excuses. A message from the New South Wales government.

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And another child grows up to be somebody you just love to burn.

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But you

0: 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Hear the voices of your community.
1: The spring plant fair coming up very soon. Can you tell me how many plant fairs you've been to in Bellingen?
2: Well, that's a hard one, but over probably 32 years running, so that's two a year, so over 60.
1: 64, okay. And what's the what's your go-to plan? What's something that we can all put in that's going to work?
2: That's a good one. There's so many. I just grow native plants. If you ask me about small plants, lamandras come to mind. There's lots of different types of lamandras, not just the big creek bank ones, but lots of very ornamental ones. Trees, there's so many lovely local trees that we just don't use enough of. Foam bark, for instance, the jaggera, that's a beautiful tree, beautiful in foliage.
1: And if people want to order with you before the plant fair, can they do that or just turn up on the day?
2: They can absolutely order from me. I do have a Facebook site and my phone number's there. And
1: will we find that under Boggy Creek Nursery?
2: Boggy Creek Natives.
1: Boggy Creek Natives. Great. All right. Well, I hope it's another great plant fair for you.
2: Thank you.
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6: Ladies and gentlemen, as you know, we have something special down here at Birdland this evening, a recording for Blue Note Records.

from beautiful Dorrigo on the Waterfall Way and the Great Divide, sweeping down to the golden beaches of Urunga and encompassing the entire Bellingen Shire. It's Monday morning. Yes, thank you very much. And you're listening to Nice and Easy on 2BBB. My name is John Valens, and this man's name is Mr. Frank Savage.

0: And it's a very good morning to you all once again on the 6th day of July 2026. The very same day back in 1925 that a certain William John Clinton Haley was born. A man who, under the name Bill Haley, would, along with his band Bill Haley and the Comets, go on to be credited with popularising the form of music known as rock and roll, with such million-selling hits as Shake, Rattle and Roll, See You Later, Alligator, and Rock Around the Clock.
1: 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We're gonna rock around the clock tonight. Put your glad rags on. Join me, ho. We'll have some fun when the clock strikes one. We're gonna rock.
0: Ah, yes. Those were the days. Now, in another packed show today, we'll be kicking off just after the weather with This Day in Music. Today featuring Crosby, Stills and Nash, The Doors, Kylie Minogue and The Seekers, amongst others. And of course at around about 10 to 10, absolutely totally useless pieces of information will be along to once again inspire us all on our never-ending search for the world of true transitional trivia. Yes. At 10 today.
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0: Yes, back to the fabulous 1980s we go, with some of the most popular and best-selling hits of the day. And at 11, well, we'll be dancing in the kitchen again, today with a very, very distinctive country flavour, right here on yet another Nice and Easy Monday morning.

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0: And just a little after 50 minutes past the hour of 9 o'clock here at 2BBB. And time for us to have a look at the weather situation around our beautiful neck of the woods. A few centres down the east coast of Australia and a few centres overseas as well. So let's start with the mid-north coast, shall we? And the Bureau says this morning that it's going to be rather cloudy with a very high chance of showers, apparently. The winds from the south to southwest, tending west to southwesterly into the late evening. How it does that, I have no idea, but that's what it's going to do, apparently. The daytime maximum temperature is between 10 and 17, which is pretty cool. But believe me, it's a lot cooler in various other parts, which we'll see as we go along. Forecast for tomorrow, which is the 7th of July, is for partly cloudy days, a very high chance of showers in the south. Medium chance as well elsewhere, apparently. The winds will be from the southwest, and overnight temperatures falling between 6 and 11. Daytime temperatures between 12 and 19. And on Wednesday, it'll be a partly cloudy day. There's a high chance of showers again on Wednesday, with winds from the west to southwesterly. Overnight temperatures will be falling between 7 and 11, with daytime temperatures reaching between 13 and 19. And on Thursday, good heavens, partly cloudy day on Thursday, medium chance of showers, most likely in the morning and the afternoon. That's what they're basically saying there. It's going to be showers pretty much all through the day then. There'll be light winds becoming south to southwesterly, and overnight temperatures will be dropping to between 5 and 10, with daytime temperatures reaching between 12 and 18. And that pretty well sums up our beautiful part of the world here. And it hasn't been too bad, really, this winter so far, has it? I mean, it's been cold, but not that sort of bitter cold, you know what I mean? So if you've got a hot water bottle or an electric blanket, all things are fine. Time for us to go look at the East Coast temperatures now. Which means a trip to the cupboard under the stairs. And as you know, well, we never know what's going to happen down there. Bit of a chance we might run into a little peanut somewhere along the line there. Come with me, we'll go and have a look. See what's happening down there today. Just down here. Mind your head.
1: Oh, good evening, sir. And welcome to the State Theatre. Glad you could make it, but Peanut will be very pleased to see you.
0: Oh, yes, the State Theatre, eh? Well, I'm always pleased to see Peanut, of course. But why would she be so pleased to see me?
1: Well, it's opening night, of course, sir. And to be quite honest, she's a little nervous.
0: Opening night? Opening night of what?
1: Well, Peanut Poppins, of course.
0: Peanut Poppins?
1: Yes, sir. A heartfelt tribute to the Mary Poppins story. Well, also a wondrous vehicle for the most talented pup in the history of the theatre.
0: Now, wait a minute.
1: Oh, no, sir. No time to waste. They're about to start.
0: Hang on a minute. That's not Julie Andrews up there, is it?
1: I can see the Tony Awards already, sir.

0: most delightful way.
1: Well, you see, you just never know what's going to happen when you get to the cupboard under the stairs. There we ran into the lovely Julie Andrews and Peanut doing their tribute to Peanut Poppins there at the State Theatre. Lovely stuff. We'll have a look at the East Coast temperatures now, shall we? Just move right along there, John. Thank you very much. Brisbane today, currently 15 degrees up in Brizzy. And it feels like 12, which is probably not unusual. Partly cloudy conditions expected around 10 a.m. And the wind gusts up to 32 k's, which sounds a bit grim, doesn't it? Looking at a high today of around about 19 degrees in Brisbane. Meanwhile, down in Sydney, John said, it's currently 13 degrees in Sydney. It's partly cloudy and rainy conditions expected around 11 a.m. this morning. So there you go. A high of around about 16 in Sydney today. Meanwhile, down in Melbourne, well, I said to you this morning, it was a bit cool here in Bellingen. In Melbourne, it's 5 degrees at the moment. Blimey. And they've got a high of 14 today, so it's pretty damn cool down in Melbourne. And but at least the sun's out down there, so I suppose that's something. And as we wing our way out of old Melbourne town, we can zoom across the beautiful blue Pacific and drop down into Los Angeles, where it's currently 25 degrees in LA, and they're looking to top around about 26 or 27, and they've got sunny conditions to continue for the rest of the day in Los Angeles. And in New York at the moment, well, it's currently 26 degrees in New York, pretty cloudy, and looking to top around about 28 today. So as we wing our way out of New York and across the Atlantic, we can drop down into old London town, where we'll find it's 21 degrees in London this morning. And they're looking to top around about 31. Blimey, they've been absolutely hammered by the temperatures over there, haven't they, in Europe? It's been so damn hot over there. And of course, you know, they're just completely not used to it at all. And I mean, they're just sort of getting up temperatures around 38 degrees. It just, you know, knocks everybody out. Which, of course it does, doesn't it? In Paris, it's currently 20 degrees. They're looking at a top of 34 today. And that warning for high temperatures is still happening in Paris. So, blimey. Very, very important to keep cool. Let's move down to Athens, shall we? At the foot of the Mediterranean, it's currently 22 degrees in Athens. They're looking at a top of over 31. Not too bad in Athens at the moment. Clear conditions tonight, continuing through till the morning, which is really lovely. And our final city, as always, is beautiful Rome, where it's currently 24 degrees, and they're looking at the top, oh blimey, they're looking at the top of around about 34 or 35 today, which is very warm for Rome. And these conditions are expected to continue for the next few days, so there you go. Very, very warm over in Europe at the moment. So that pretty well wraps up the weather for our beautiful part of the world. There's no discussion about that. For those few centres down the east coast of Australia, and those few centres overseas as well. And blimey, listen to that. I think that's Monday there. Looking for the Galway girl. Along with everybody in Galway at the same time, huh?

0: Rosie, we don't just play songs. We play the memories of your life. Nice and easy with John Valens.
1: Oh, yes, nice and easy. And isn't that wonderful to hear that? That's Monday and with Sharon Shannon there at the, well, at one of the biggest concerts I think all Galway's ever seen. And it was absolutely magnificent, wasn't it? I'm just having a look at the news headlines around. Oh, I don't know why I do this, honestly. It's just so damn depressing, really. Over in the Middle East crisis, beside the coffin of the assassinated former Iranian Supreme Leader, Ali Khamenei, at a packed prayer hall in Tehran, there were calls for the killing of... absolutely magnificent, wasn't it? I'm just having a look at the news headlines around. Oh, I don't know why I do this, honestly. It's just so damn depressing, really. Over in the Middle East crisis, beside the coffin of the assassinated former Iranian Supreme Leader,

0: things. And a golden age. Mr. Trump has hailed the unmatched achievement and unlimited potential of the United States in a triumphalist address marking the country's 250th anniversary. And that speech that he made, I have heard. Excuse me there. Was not only triumphalist, but also boring in many parts, apparently. And the Russia-Ukraine war, Sweden's young military conscripts are being readied. Should Vladimir Putin hope to test NATO's resolve? Well, let's hope that that doesn't happen, for heaven's sake. Meanwhile, autism research, the scientist who pioneered the extreme male brain theory of autism, says that he now regrets using the phrase because it lends itself to misunderstandings. Well, I can certainly understand that. And interestingly enough, dear old Paul McCartney performed the beloved Beatles song I Want to Hold Your Hand for the first time in 60 years at Taylor Swift and Travis Kelce's, is that how you pronounce his name? I don't know. But at Taylor Swift and Travis's wedding in New York. And blimey, what a wedding that is. My goodness gracious me. They've really gone all out there, haven't they? Meanwhile, back at home, Queenslanders are warned they could be left to pay for the cleanup of abandoned mines if rehabilitation laws are weakened after the government announced a plan to cut red tape. And, Dole, did you hear about the aged care provider? Residents at an aged care provider have launched a class action lawsuit alleging fees for services such as high teas and exercise classes were illegally charged to clients who can't use them. Blimey. I mean, for example, I mean, high teas for people on restricted diets and Foxtel for unconscious patients. Can you believe this? Oh, dear. In 2020, Australia's biggest super fund dumped its shares in Whitehaven. Now it is the coal miner's single biggest investor. So there you go. And apparently a plan to improve river flows after catastrophic fish kills in the northern Murray-Darling Basin is in doubt after the federal government refused a $360 million funding request. Well, we're talking about the Murray-Darling Basin here. It's probably one of the most important waterways in Australia. I don't understand. Excuse me. And this was rather interesting too. What about the suspected space debris that was found washed up on North Queensland beaches? And they said it could be space balls left over from rocket launches. What's some of those space balls, please? Good heavens. It's all rather depressing, isn't it? Let's move on, shall we? This Day in Music will cheer us up. Here we go.
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3: Our house is a very, very, very fine house.
1: 1968, and on this day, at an impromptu gathering at Joni Mitchell's house in Lookout Mountain, Los Angeles, David Crosby, Stephen Stills, and Graham Nash played together for the very first time. The trio went on, of course, to form Crosby, Stills, and Nash.

1971, an American singer, songwriter and poet, Jim Morrison of The Doors, was found dead in a bathtub in Paris. The cause of death was given as a heart attack. He co-wrote some of the group's biggest hits, including Light My Fire, Love Me Two Times and Love Her Madly. On the 25th anniversary of his death, an estimated 15,000 fans gathered at Père Lachaise Cemetery in Paris to pay their respects.

1986, and on this day, U2 crew member Greg Carroll was killed in a motorcycle accident in Dublin while running an errand for Bono. The song One Tree Hill on the band's Joshua Tree album is dedicated to him.

2001, an American singer-songwriter Johnny Russell dies age 61. Russell, who wrote Act Naturally, covered by the Beatles, also wrote songs for Buck Owens, Jim Reeves, Jerry Garcia, Dolly Parton, Emmylou Harris, and Linda Ronstadt. Well, I

0: 2002, and three diners at a newly opened Britney Spears-owned restaurant suffered food poisoning. The three students who had eaten wild striped bass at the New York restaurant made official complaints and vowed never to eat there again.
1: I think I did it again.
2: Girl, think you

2008, and on this day, Kylie Minogue receives an OBE for services to music from the Prince of Wales at Buckingham Palace. Earlier that year, she was also presented with the Order of Arts and Letters by the French government for her contribution to the enrichment of French culture.

And finally, born on this day in 1943, Judith Durham, vocalist with the internationally celebrated Australian band, The Seekers. With a string of hits throughout the 60s, The Seekers remain one of the most iconic Aussie bands of all.

Yes, you're on 2BBB, and very nice to have your company today, I must say. Well, after me reading you all of that sort of rather sort of bad and cringeworthy news, maybe you'd be much happier to hear that Joey Chestnut, he is the reigning champion of the Nathan's Famous Hot Dog Eating Contest. At the most recent July 4th competition, which was just on the weekend, of course, in Coney Island in New York, Joey Chestnut, you're going to be very pleased to hear this, I know you are, Joey Chestnut secured his 18th career title by consuming, now wait a minute, I just want to imagine this. He consumed 66 hot dogs and buns in 10 minutes. In the women's division, moving right along, Miki Sudo successfully defended her title, claiming her 12th consecutive championship by eating 38.75 hot dogs and buns. Now, how it got to 38.75, I don't know. She must have bitten the top off one of them or something. So there you go. Joey Chestnut, his 18th career title, 66 hot dogs in 10 minutes. And Miki Sudo defended her title, 38.75 hot dogs and buns. Oh, for heaven's sake. I mean, could you imagine? I cannot even imagine. See, I couldn't eat one hot dog in 10 minutes, for heaven's sake. Ick. Here's Manhattan Transfer. They're really not big fans of hot dogs at all, Manhattan Transfer. I just thought I'd tell you that.

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1: We play the memories of your life.
0: Nice and Easy with John Valens.
2: Yes, Nice and Easy. And you must have heard about Neil the Seal. If you haven't heard about Neil the Seal, Neil the Seal is a... Excuse me. Dreadful cough there. Neil the Seal is a 1,000-kilo, 5-year-old elephant seal who's been returning to southern Tasmania, where he was born twice a year. Now, during his time off Neil attracts onlookers, and there are calls for Tasmania to strengthen legislation to provide better protection for Neil the Seal. He's Tassie's favourite seal, of course, and he continues to grow both in size and in popularity. Wildlife advocates and local councillors say that the state needs stricter rules to protect him. We want rules to protect Neil, they say. Probably not like that, but... yes, a 5-year-old elephant seal. He was born in the Tasmanian Peninsula and has been returning to the same region twice every year ever since. You know, if you haven't seen any film, he is a very big seal. I mean, you know, he's big. And his antics in beachside suburbs of southern Tasmania have attracted onlookers and an increasingly global audience on social media, apparently. But there are fears authorities could be forced to euthanize... Oh, for heaven's sake, don't be ridiculous. There are fears authorities... I'm sorry, I'm just reading this myself. Fears authorities could be forced to euthanize Neil if members of the public don't keep their distance. Well, killing Neil's not going to make any difference. Kill him, for heaven's sake. I've never heard anything so stupid. Anyway, Neil's about 3 metres in length and weighs about 1,000 kilos, as I said. And once he reaches adulthood, he could weigh up to 4,000 kilos and is likely to be more territorial, which means telling all the onlookers to take off, I would imagine. See if you can find some footage of him. He's wonderful and quite destructive, apparently. He's a funny fella. Good on Neil the Seal. Here's Ricky Nelson. That's got nothing to do with Neil the Seal. It's just that Ricky's next. So I'm just going to play Ricky now. He's got nothing to do with seals. You're looking at me like that again.

0: And now, for your enjoyment, absolutely totally useless pieces of information.
1: Thank you very much, everybody. Yes, a very, very nice introduction. Thank you. Well, we were talking about cats last week, so I thought we'd talk about dogs this week. I mean, why not? You know, dogs have a sense of time. It's been proven. Apparently, they know the difference between an hour and, like, 5 hours. And if conditioned to, they can predict future events, such as regular walkage times or the downfall of Donald Trump. Apparently, this is true. Number two. Dachshunds, apparently, were originally bred to fight badgers. Oh, blimey. Poor little doggies. You wouldn't want to go anywhere near a badger, in my opinion. They're horrible damn things. Anyway, moving on along. Stray dogs in Russia have learned how to ride the complex subway system and get off at specific stops in search for food. How about that? That's funny that I sort of learned to do the same thing in London in the 70s. Move on, John. Number four, petting your dog can actually benefit your physical and mental health. Did you know that? Studies have shown that Studies have shown that petting a dog for 15 minutes can lower blood pressure by 10%. Can help lower feelings of stress, depression, and combat loneliness. There you go.
2: All for the old dog, all for the old dog, all for the old dog, little dog.
1: And Bluey, who's an Australian cattle dog, is recorded in the Guinness Book of World Records as the oldest dog ever to live. Did you know that? Bluey lived to be 29 years old, 29 years, 5 months, and lived from 1910 to 1939. Blimey, that's 29 years is a long time for a dog, isn't it? And the final one is, we all know this, don't we? Chocolate can be very, very deadly to dogs due to containing the ingredient theobromine. Now, dogs can't metabolize theobromine, and ingesting chocolate can cause a severely toxic buildup in their system, which could become fatal. But I think we all know, and please don't ever give your doggies some chocolate, because it can make them very, very ill. Yes, it's 10 minutes to 10 o'clock. How about that?

0: them all. The greatest songs of all time. Nice and easy with John Valens.
1: Now, let's see what we're up to.
2: Hello?
1: Hello? Doris. Doris, is that you out there?
2: Yes.
1: Oh, my dear lady, how nice to see you. What made you pop in to see us today?
2: I really don't know, John.
1: Well, we're always so happy to see you, Doris. Did you know that you're one of Nice and Easy's very favourite singers?
2: Really?
1: Oh, yes, really. Now, are you going to sing for us today?
2: Yes.
1: Well, hang on a second and let me get you a proper introduction.
3: Ladies and gentlemen, it's time for Doris.
1: So nice of you to sing for us, Doris.

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1: Come fly with me, let's fly away. Where you've been lately.
0: And sparks the memories you'll never forget.
2: Be in love with me, and now I'm just a memory.
0: The greatest songs of all time. Nice and Easy with John Valens.
3: Yeah, nice and easy, and almost time for us to hit the road, Jack. Well, for this hour, anyway.

Just coming up on 2 Triple B at 10 o'clock, we're going to take a trip back to the fabulous 1980s, and I've got a collection of some of the biggest selling and some of the most popular records of the day for you. Certainly hope you can stick around for that. It's going to be a lot of fun. Taking us back to the 1980s, right here on Nice and Easy in just a few moments' time.